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2: Sealed by a judge. I'm Lisa Lacera, Fox News. A purported suicide note written by Jeffrey Epstein has been made public.
3: The note, believed to have been written as Epstein sat in a Manhattan jail cell awaiting trial, expressed his belief that investigators had no evidence of alleged sex crimes he faced. Part of it read, "They investigated me for months, found nothing." The note also contained the sentence, "Time to say goodbye," which could be interpreted as an intent to commit suicide. The New York Times reported the writing was found in July 2019 after an apparent attempt to end his life that Epstein survived. That was July 23rd. Epstein was found unresponsive August 10th. And later pronounced dead.
2: Fox's Grinnell Scott. This is Commerce Secretary Howard Lutnick appeared before the House Oversight Committee to answer questions about his ties to Epstein. California Democrat Ro Khanna accuses Lutnick of a cover-up.
4: Someone obviously got to him from the administration. In fact, he said he talked to people in the administration, and that's why he's changed his tune. And the question is not just why he's lying. The question is why he's covering up.
2: Lutnick had claimed he cut off contact with Epstein after a 2005 tour of his home, but the release of the Epstein files showed they kept in contact with Lutnick and his family visiting Epstein's Island in 2012, and the two kept in contact through at least 2018. President Trump is signaling progress in talks with Iran.
5: The president says really good talks with Iran over the past 24 hours could secure a peace agreement.
6: Iran cannot have a nuclear weapon, and they won't. And they've agreed to that, among other things.
5: Reports indicate an emerging deal would cap Iran's nuclear program, reopen the Strait of Hormuz, and end a U.S. naval blockade.
2: Fox's Jared Halpern at the White House. 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
10: An investigation is underway in San Antonio after SWAT officers shot and killed a man during an arrest attempt. Police called for SWAT backup when they closed in on the suspect at an apartment complex on West Dixon Avenue. The suspect was wanted for assault, property crimes, drug dealing, and parole violation. When officers approached, the man ran from them, then pulled a gun and fired several shots. Two officers returned fire and hit the man, who died at the scene. Meanwhile, a former Fort Worth FedEx driver has been sentenced to death for kidnapping a 7-year-old girl and brutally murdering her in the back of his truck. 34-year-old Tanner Horner admitted to the killing. The jury sentenced him to death by lethal injection. I'm Jeff Biggs.
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1: 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Claim your

0: food is burned up. The Russians are putting to the torch all the food, and they're poisoning the wells. They're poisoning water supplies. The Russians know exactly what kind of battle they're fighting, and they know exactly what kind of shape Napoleon's army is in, and they're making everything worse as things go on and things go on. But the Russians do decide, hey, we can't allow Napoleon to just walk into Moscow. That can't be a thing. I mentioned earlier, mentioned many times before, there is a political and a military aspect to every war that's ever been fought. Tsar Alexander, politically, even though he's this all-powerful Tsar, you can't hand over Moscow to Napoleon and survive. You can't. He'd be assassinated. There'd be a revolution. You better make him earn it a little bit. The Russian force that had bailed decides to dig in and have a big slugfest with Napoleon before he gets to Moscow. If you're interested in this battle, again, I'll give you the name of it so you can look it up. I'm not going to go into all the details of it because I don't do that, but it's called the Battle of Borodino. The Battle of Borodino is what it is. It is a titanic battle. Russians slamming into the French. French slamming into the Russians. Surprise, surprise, Napoleon, because he's Napoleon, he wins. He's too smart, he's too good, strategy too good. Honestly, even in their bad state, his troops are just better. And yes, good point, Chris, and he has more of them. Napoleon's too good and the Russians lose. But once again, the Russians pull out before they are surrounded and annihilated. Napoleon doesn't just need to win these fights. Napoleon needs to find a way to get behind the Russians, get to the east of them, so he can surround them and kill them all or take them all prisoner. I don't want to act like it's the most bloodthirsty thing in the world, although it's very bloodthirsty. He doesn't want to face off against an army of 50,000 and only kill 10,000 of them, because then he has 40,000 he has to deal with again. He needs all 50,000 removed from the chessboard, if you will. The Russians are aware of this. And again, Battle of Borodino, Russians take it on the chin, although they're giving back, don't get me wrong, and they pull out in time so they are not surrounded and annihilated. The Russians, they're not far away. Now's one of these times when Napoleon makes a decision that historians judge him for. It's nighttime. Napoleon's troops are gassed. They're out of gas. The Russians are not far. They just pulled out. Napoleon decides that night, hey, let's rest for tonight. We can hardly keep our eyes open. We'll go finish him off tomorrow. The Russians slip out during the night and head back towards Moscow. We'll continue in a moment. 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

0: Jesse Kelly Show on a wonderful, wonderful Wednesday. Remember, you can email your love, your hate, your death threats, jesse@jessekellyshow.com. I'm going to get to some of those next hour. I'm going to touch on some fraud things, wonderful fraud thing. I mean, terrible fraud things, but what we're doing things about the fraud, whatever. We have all kinds of stuff coming next hour on the Jesse Kelly Show. Now let's do one more little segment on Napoleon's invasion of Russia and disastrous retreat, which is about to begin. I mentioned Napoleon has occupied Moscow. Moscow is being lit on fire by Russian arsonists. Napoleon's killing them as fast as he can. But again, none of these things are the end of the world because Napoleon won, right? Napoleon is sending emissaries to Alexander. He's getting no word back. And it's getting colder and colder and colder. Well, what do you do now? His army is not in a state where he can continue pushing. They just can't, you can't push any further than this. So what do you do if Alexander just never says anything to you? You don't have the supplies. They don't even have the winter coats. There's some winter gear coming in. Not very much at all, though. When do you say I have to leave? Napoleon agonizes about this. Napoleon agonizes about this for a month. Again, I've said it over and over again. It applies so much to so many things in history, but certainly to this tale. Hindsight being 2020, you can look at that month and say Napoleon doomed tens of thousands of men to death by that month. The decision to wait for a peace treaty did in the end doom thousands and thousands of men to death. But if we have to pause and defend Napoleon for a moment, what if he only waited 5 days and then looks around at his men and says, all right, they're tired, they're hungry, it's getting cold. Hey guys, pack up the army and let's leave. Well, what if Alexander was on his way? What if he was on horseback as we speak with a peace treaty in hand? And then he gets there and he sees your armies pulling out and you're retreating. The peace treaty gets lit on fire and Alexander says he won. A month is a long time to wait. Obviously a suicidally bad decision at the time, but you can see from Napoleon's perspective why he did it. But he did do it. He waited a month. Now is where the problems, they don't start getting worse. They start compounding on each other. First, the state of the French forces. How much have they been reduced? I'll give you one example of one unit, but I want this to really drive home this fact. You're not dealing with 600,000 men of the Grand Army by this time. After this much distance, this much desertion, battles, starvation, you're dealing with a shell of the army you cross the border with. One unit, cavalry unit, had 9,000 men and their horses. What was it at now? 700. 700. Again, a shell of what it used to be. And to make matters worse, on the Russian side, not only was Alexander and the Russians, not only were they not sitting around the table trying to cross the T's and dot the I's on a peace treaty, they were building up their forces for a winter counterattack. Russian winter is not pleasant for anybody. We're all human beings. But obviously, because it's their homeland, Russians are well acquainted with it and well equipped for it in ways the French were not. The Russians knew it was getting cold. They knew for a fact the French were in a terrible, terrible state. They were outside of Moscow getting freaking ready. Napoleon takes off. Then the bad luck. When I was reading about this, every time I read about it and I watched a couple documentaries on it, I actually found myself wincing. All right, now you've got to leave. Okay. You want to go west. All right, we got that. Trying to get back to France. What route should you take? Well, the way you came in. Pause for a second. Let's think about this logistically. What has your army been doing to the entire route you just came in on the whole way in? What has your army been doing? Pillaging it for everything. Absolutely everything. Anything that wasn't burned, anything that wasn't nailed down, had been used and eaten. And the relatively barren countryside you just came through, it's 10 times as barren now as it was when you came through it. And the weather's freezing and your men are broken down. You can't take the same route back home. You have to find a new one. Napoleon decides to try and find a new one. The Russians, they really understand the situation they're in. They move their troops into Napoleon's way, and they now are the aggressors. They deny him an alternate route. The alternate route Napoleon was going to take home, he gets cut off from it, and it's no longer an option. That means that entire way he just marched through, as the weather is frigid. We're talking 20 below zero. The snow is starting to fall. The food has run out. He now has to march through the barren lands he already pillaged. Oh, and by the way, those Cossacks, I mean the Russians in general, but those Cossacks, they have their winter coats snugly on themselves. What do you think a absolutely sweet army of horseback warriors who know how to handle the snow, what do you think they're going to do to a strung out, starving, tired French army that's freezing to death on the way out? Yeah. We'll wrap this up tomorrow. I don't think it'll take me very much longer, but we'll wrap this whole little tale up tomorrow. For now, let's get back to some politics. We'll talk about some fraud matters. We'll do some emails. We'll make fun of Katie Porker. Other things. Before we do those other things, let me save you the trouble of being robbed. I hate thieves. And I hate how easy it is for thieves now. Because it's an online world, thieves have it pretty easy. 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
3: open soon. I'm Lisa Lacerra, Fox News. President Trump suggesting a deal with Iran is close and issues a warning to Tehran if it doesn't happen.
4: If Iran does not agree to a deal with the U.S., President Trump warns bombings will resume with more intensity than before.
5: We're dealing with people that want to make a deal very much, and we'll see whether or not they can make a deal that's satisfactory to us. We have it very much under control.
4: The president's warning comes amid reports the U.S. and Iran are closing in on an agreement that would end the U.S. blockade of Iran and reopen the Strait of Hormuz. The U.S. military says an American fighter jet shot out the rudder of an Iranian oil tanker today as that vessel was attempting to breach the blockade.
3: Fox's Jared Halpern at the White House. A judge denies Fulton County, Georgia's request to return 2020 election ballots seized by the Trump administration in January.
6: A federal judge ruling the Trump administration can keep the election materials, finding the county did not show that its rights were disregarded or that it would be irreparably harmed if the items were not returned.
3: Fox's Kristen Goodwin. Lawyers for Fulton County had argued the seizure of the ballots was improper and unconstitutional. The county could appeal the ruling to the 11th Circuit Court of Appeals. The CDC says the administration is closely monitoring the situation with U.S. travelers on board the Dutch ship where three people died of hantavirus. A note Jeffrey Epstein's former cellmate claimed he found after Epstein's first suspected suicide attempt has been made public by a judge. The cellmate claims he found the note in a book after Epstein was found on the floor of their cell in July 2019. The note reads in part, "They investigated me for months, found nothing, and time to say goodbye." Epstein was found hanging in his cell in August of 2019. At that time, he didn't have a cellmate. 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
8: An investigation is underway in San Antonio after SWAT officers shot and killed a man during an arrest attempt. Police called for SWAT backup when they closed in on the suspect at an apartment complex on West Dixon Avenue. The suspect was wanted for assault, property crimes, drug dealing, and parole violation. When officers approached, the man ran from them, then pulled a gun and fired several shots. Two officers returned fire and hit the man, who died at the scene. Meanwhile, a former Fort Worth FedEx driver has been sentenced to death for kidnapping a 7-year-old girl and brutally murdering her in the back of his truck. 34-year-old Tanner Horner admitted to the killing. The jury sentenced him to death by lethal injection. I'm Jeff Biggs.
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0: Look up, look down, look around, look up, look down, look around. In the trees and on the ground, 'cause the ALB must be found.
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0: fun on a hump day. It's Wednesday and I am in the best freaking mood, and I'm about to explain why. Now, it's not because we're doing part three of our history show an hour from now on Napoleon's invasion of Russia. That's only a small little part of it. Let me tell you something. There are a million ways we can lose the United States of America, right? A million ways we can lose it. And there are ways we can save it. Now, I want you to do this little thought experiment with me, because we're going to talk about something incredible that happened last night. Incredible, that matters to you, matters to me. 100 years from now, we'll just pick a number. 100 years from now, you'll be dead and gone, I'll be dead and gone. 100 years from now, the communists, they get their final defeat in the United States of America. We have conquered communism here. We are back to being free and good. We have saved the country. All right, 100 years from now, right? I think you would agree with me that that's going to be a long slog. It's going to be a long war. There's going to be 1,000 battles, as I say all the time, between now and then. Let me tell you something. What happened last night in Indiana, believe it or not, what happened last night in Indiana, 100 years from now, smart people will look back on it and say, that battle was critically important. That battle mattered a lot. Now, why? Why am I so excited? Why am I so happy? All right, let's lay this out. You're going to have to hang with me for a few. And maybe you're sitting there thinking, Jesse, it's a few congressional seats we'll end up picking up. Jesse, it's Indiana. I've never even been to Indiana. Jesse, what's the big deal? Stay with me here. We have talked many times before about the concept of the GOP being the controlled opposition, giving you the illusion of choice. Now, that does not apply to every GOP. That doesn't apply to every Republican. It does not apply to all of them. It absolutely does not. There are many who are there who are fighting the good fight, and they're fighting on our side. But there is enough truth to it that I understand why people say that when they say it. And I've said it to you before. Why is that the case? What is going on? Well, here is what is going on. Two different things, and oftentimes these two different things work together. If I'm Jesse Kelly, and I'm here in the red state of Texas, and I live in a very red part of the red state of Texas, and I want to be a politician. I want power. I feel like I should be in charge of your life. I want to be able to tell you what to do, what not to do. I'm a power-hungry megalomaniac, okay? Well, as a power-hungry megalomaniac, I want to get into office of some kind. But let's say I'm a Democrat at heart. If you went down the list of the issues of taxes and spending and border and abortion and everything else, if you went down the list, the truth about my values are this. I'm a Democrat. I believe in the communist revolution. I'm a Democrat. I want to push Democrat policies. But I also want to get into office. What to do? Well, I could pack up and move to a blue area and try to get into office there as a Democrat. Or I could just pretend to be a Republican. I mean, I'm a communist. It's not like I'm worried about being deceitful. My entire life is about deceit.
1: I think our reverence for the truth might have become a bit of a distraction that is preventing us from finding consensus and getting important things done.
0: I don't care about lying. As a communist, I believe I'm supposed to lie. Why not just pretend to be a Republican? Now, here's the thing about that. I'm here in red Texas, in a red part of red Texas, and I want to run for, let's say, state senate. I decide I'm going to pretend to be a Republican. When I get to the legislature, I can't screw over my voters all the time. I can't go there and promptly start voting like a Democrat on every single bill. That won't work. The game would be too obvious. My deceit would be way too obvious. So I have to pick and choose my battles, which brings me to this. What battles do you choose to fight? Look, when a bill comes up about, what's a Republican issue, bread and butter, cutting taxes, I'm probably going to have to vote yes on cutting taxes. But here's the thing. The communist revolution, it can survive a tax cut. It doesn't want a tax cut. They want to steal all your money. But it can survive a tax cut. What I have to do as a pretend Republican, I have to wait until there's a really, really important fight that genuinely threatens the communist revolution. I have to wait until the communist revolution is in danger of taking a real wound. And then I have to step up and step in and screw my voters over and vote against their interests every once in a while, just on the really, really important issues. What I just described to you takes place in red areas of the United States of America, in state after state after state after state, county after county. It takes place in United States senators, people in the House of Representatives, state legislatures across the country, county board of supervisors, city councils. There are pretend Republicans all across the United States of America. They're really Democrats. Some of them are just run-of-the-mill corrupt people. They're really Democrats. And guess what? 95% of the time, they're going to vote with you. Hey, I love God and country. But in that moment where we need them the most, they will screw us over in order to protect the communist revolution. But now that you know, and I know you already knew this, but now that you know that's the situation, how do they get away with it? Look, I brought up Texas. We'll stay in Texas. How do they get away with it? John Cornyn is a United States senator. That is a lot of power. United States senators have a lot of power. And he's a United States senator from a state like Texas where, I mean, you would think it would be a bloodthirsty anti-communist who would be our United States senator here, one of our senators here.
2: Okay.
0: How has he been able to get away with this for years?
3: Hi, I'm Texas Senator John Cornyn. The last year has proven quite a challenge as we've navigated the impact of COVID-19. But with safe and effective vaccines finally being administered, there's light at the end of the tunnel. Getting vaccinated is the fastest way that life can return to normal.
4: Under the effective leadership of Director Ray, the agency has remained committed to doing things independently and by the book.
5: Section 702 of the Foreign Intelligence Surveillance Act. I've called this the most important law that most people have never heard of. It's been called the crown jewel of U.S. intelligence.
4: We worked with the NRA, listened to their concerns, but in the end, I think they simply they have a membership and a business model that will not allow them to support any legislation.
3: DACA recipients must have a permanent legislative solution. They deserve nothing less. We need to take action and pass legislation that will unequivocally allow these young men and women to stay in the only home, in the only country they've known. In the past, I've supported a number of bills that would have allowed these individuals to remain in the United States without fear of a court decision hanging in the balance.
0: I let the whole thing play because I wanted you to really, really understand how often John Cornyn steps up to betray the voters of Texas and vote against their values. How on earth has he been able to get away with this? He's been in Washington, D.C. for 8,000 years. How does he get away with this? He has gotten away with this because John Cornyn understands what I have told you over and over and over again. the red state GOP primary voter has been the laziest, dumbest voter in the United States of America. That's the bad news. Now for the amazing news. Before we get to the amazing news, let me tell you this. 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

0: amazing Wednesday, a hump day. You can email us, jesse@jessekellyshow.com. I'm so freaking excited about what happened last night. So I already told you, you already get it. A bunch of fake Republicans in elected office all across this country that step in at critical times to aid the communist revolution and screw us over. Why have they gotten away with it? Well, you ever see that movie, The Dark Knight Rises, the Batman movie where he fights Bane? It's a great movie in case you haven't seen it. Don't shake your head, Chris. Anyway, at one point in time, Batman's a little old, out of shape. It happens to all of us. He's in a fight with Bane, who's not old and out of shape. Bane's beating him up. And Bane tells him, You got rid of all the criminals and you're rich. You got soft. And he drops this line on him that says, victory defeated you. That's what he tells him. Why has historically the GOP red state primary voter been the dumbest, laziest voter in the United States of America? Well, let's make it about me again. I love that. You know, I live in Texas. I've told you that. It's not just that I live in Texas. I live in a blood red part of Texas. We looked it up. I think it was the New York Times had something where you could look up your zip code years ago. My area is 92% Republican. When I go out, there aren't any homeless people. None. There's no crime. Streets are clean. Robust, quality police force. You never wake up and find out there's been a break-in. All my neighbors are God-fearing Republicans who own more firearms than most small countries. Everything's okay where I am. Now, if I wasn't politically involved, like you are, politically interested, you'd have to forgive me for not feeling like the situation is desperate around here. Okay, there's a primary coming up. I mean, I don't care. Streets are clean. People aren't dying. Things are okay around me. Why do I need to drag myself down to the polls on a Saturday? College football's on. Why do I have to go vote in a primary? Who cares? Things are fine here. That has been the mentality of the red state GOP primary voter. But they're waking up. We, you, and me. I know you were already awake, but the red state GOP primary voter is starting to wake up. And I know you're already yelling. I know the email you're sending. Yeah, but we lost this and we lost. Oh, I know. We have a long, long way to go. 1,000 more battles to fight. But if the red state GOP primary voter, if he is, as it looks like he is, waking up, if he is going to start punishing fake Republicans by voting them out in primaries, the end result of that is going to be a Republican Party that is not the controlled opposition, that does not disappoint us all the time, that will actually pass things like the SAVE Act and things like that. The result is going to be an actual anti-communist party, a party with teeth, a party that smashes communism. If the GOP turns into that, that's how we win. We can't ever get that final victory over communists 100 years from now if that victory day does come. We can't ever get it until we get an actual anti-communist coalition, an anti-communist party that wants to smash communism in the United States of America. We can't ever, ever get there unless people like this are gone.
1: Hi, I'm Texas Senator John Cornyn. The last year has proven quite a challenge as we've navigated the impact of COVID-19. But with safe and effective vaccines finally being administered, there's light at the end of the tunnel.
0: You know that guy's about to lose his primary, I hope, I think. 2 weeks from now, he's facing a primary challenge from Texas Attorney General Ken.

0: Paxton. Every single poll I've seen has Ken Paxton up, and I mean, up okay. Don't get me wrong. If you're in Texas, you need to go vote, but it looks like John Cornyn is going away. How is that humanly possible? Because the Texas red state GOP primary voter is finally, by the grace of God,
1: in the name of a just, merciful God,
0: waking up. No more, I think I'll stay home. And thankfully, no more, you know, I saw John Cornyn on Fox News. He said he's with Trump. And I love that, because I love Trump. I'm going to vote for Cornyn again. This idiocy is thankfully starting to die. The GOP red state primary voter, you, me, we have demands. We send representatives to our state and to Washington, D.C., and we send them there with a list of demands. You are going there and you will do this for me. You will do that for me. And now we are showing them what will happen if those demands are not met. I'll finish up and actually talk specifically about what happened last night, but it was a good night for America. Hang on.

0: Good news. The greatest test of the American spirit is upon us now. Why is this good news? Because throughout American history, high testosterone men thrive in times of chaos and uncertainty. Every red-blooded American man runs toward great trials and challenges. Communist big tech companies are trying to destroy American jobs. War in the Middle East is intensifying. Fertility rates are plummeting. And worst of all, there's a relentless 24/7 propaganda campaign aimed to demoralize us and break our will. 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
12: New research shows a common knee surgery is ineffective and made things worse. Researchers out of Finland did a 10-year clinical trial looking at the common repair surgery for a damaged meniscus and found it did not improve knee function when compared to a placebo procedure. Patients also reported more knee-related issues a decade later and the greater likelihood of needing more surgery. May is Lyme Disease Awareness Month. Dr. Christopher Bozzoli at the Cleveland Clinic says this disease is transmitted through black-legged ticks.
13: With climate change, we know that ticks are surviving milder winters and have a longer season to complete their life cycles and reproduce.
12: He says it's best to cover up as much skin as possible when outdoors with long sleeves and pants, and he advises to use an EPA-registered repellent spray with 20% DEET. Lyme disease symptoms can develop within a couple days or up to several weeks after being bitten. That includes fever, headache, chills, body aches, and a bullseye rash. Health update, I'm Scott Pringle.
0: It is the Jesse Kelly Show on a magnificent Wednesday, where we had a tremendous victory last night for the anti-communist movement in America. Now, specifically, what happened before we do emails and do other things on the show? Well, here is what happened. Democrats have, for decades, it's not a recent thing, drawn some of the most ridiculous congressional districts in the country. These are not people who care about fairness or cheating or the honesty or anything. You understand how this works. You, I'm sure, have seen the drawings of some of these crazy congressional districts in the country. Why do they do that? What's the game? You look at a congressional district, you think it's supposed to be a square or a circle of some kind. Some of these things look like the Nile River. How can this happen? Well, it's simply about power. If you don't have morals, you can just march forward and do whatever you want and carve Republicans completely out of power, giving Democrats far more seats in the United States House of Representatives than they actually should have. As I've said over and over, Democrats are not a 50-50 party. I would guess they're closer to 20%, but because of fraud, foreigners, and cheating, they have the House of Representatives, might take it during the midterms. You get the whole game. Republicans, tired finally of watching this in red state after red state after red state, are starting to draw their own districts. Combine that with the recent Supreme Court win, where we don't get racial districts anymore, which of course means black districts, but nobody wants to say that. But that's what it was. That's what was happening. And that's got to stop. Democrats might be in a bind. But that brings us to red state Indiana. Red state Indiana had an opportunity to do that in their state. Redistrict, carve some Democrat seats out of the House of Representatives and replace them with Republicans. And it's what the people wanted. And surprise, surprise. Fake Republicans, many of whom have been in the Indiana State Senate, have been in office for a very, very long time, stepped in during this critically important moment and said no, protected the communist revolution. Normally, they'd win re-election, no big deal. That GOP voter's dumb anyway, probably doesn't even pay attention. Last night, the state senators who did that in Indiana got wiped out, annihilated. The GOP red state primary voter in Indiana marched to the polls like an army and sent these guys packing, ended their political careers. Here's one of them whining about it.
14: Well, I have one lesson for people. Revenge and retribution is not a Christian value. And that's what this was all about. And I'm not bitter about it. It's just a fact.
0: You shouldn't have taken revenge on me.
15: Retribution? That's not Christian.
16: I hope other GOP politicians in this country are paying attention. We are out for revenge, and we are out for retribution. And like I said before, we have demands, and you will fulfill those demands, or we will march to the polls and take away your political career. The days of you scumbags getting away with that over and over and over again are slowly coming to an end. I know we have a long way to go, but I'm telling you this. I told you this already about John Cornyn losing that primary. What did I tell you? That other Republicans across the country, it would make them sit up in their chair a little bit and go, is the red state voter, is the GOP primary voter going to finally get involved and punish me? I better be careful. Now they just watched what happened in Indiana. This is a wonderful thing because the cowardly eunuchs in the GOP oftentimes have to be whipped into compliance to do the right thing. They're cowards. They're losers. They're corrupts. They're corrupt. Half of them are Democrats. So we have no choice but to pull out the proverbial bullwhip and start swatting away at them until they finally do the right thing. We essentially have to use fear. If you screw me over and protect the communist revolution, I will actually show up on a primary night and I will end your political career. And it's starting to happen in this country. I think John Cornyn's going to be gone. We have five state senators in Indiana. They're going to be gone. Tom Tillis is going to be gone. Mitch McConnell's going to be gone. And I know we have a long way to go. It's really important what happened last night. It's not a small thing. Well, I don't even care about Indiana. It's not about Indiana. It's about sending a message to the GOP eunuchs that we are going to start taking ownership of this party. It's wonderful. I am a happy, happy man. Historical Oracle. I'm a longtime listener, big fan of your history lessons, but I'm not sure if I can continue listening. What kind of blue-blooded American are you that you would let a Cinco de Mayo pass without recognition? I think we need a Joe Biden back in office just to let the Frito Bandito back into this country. We only mentioned Cinco de Mayo once yesterday during the show, and as you know, we're racially insensitive here, and we normally go all in on Cinco de Mayo. Jewish producer Chris is playing mariachi music. I'm dropping Spanish on you over and over again during this. The whole show is
17: Buenas
16: this.
17: Tardes.
16: You know why we didn't last night? I'm going to tell you right now. I forgot. I wish it was more complicated than that. I genuinely do. I think it was halfway through the final hour of the show, and I forgot. This happens when I'm super into something. Last night I was doing history, and my mind was just kind of elsewhere. So I wasn't goofing off probably as much as I normally goof off. I just forgot, and I'm sorry. Look, this is the best I can do for you.
18: Ay, ay, ay, ay. I am the Frito Bandito, hey! I like Fritos corn chips, I love them, I do. I want Fritos corn chips.

0: Frito, you must not offend. 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
1: Jewish producer Chris brought up a very good point. Corey wasn't here yesterday. He was faking sick. Everyone knows you were faking it, Corey. He was faking sick, so he took the day off. Corey should have been here to remind us. If he's not here, well, it's his fault. Always blame the man who can't defend himself. Never take responsibility for anything. That's leadership, all right? One final thing on these Indiana state senators who lost. Listen to how sad the two communists are about it. This is Jen Psaki and the Rear Admiral Buttigieg.
2: I mean, these Republicans in Indiana, you probably don't agree with them on much. I don't agree with them on much in terms of their policies, but they knew what was coming if they stood up to Trump. They stood up to him anyways. They decided, some of them at least, that there are worse things than losing an election. I just wonder how different you think our country and our politics could be if more Republicans had that in them. And do you think, you've been traveling out there and the country, that there are more of them out there?
3: I do. I mean, I see it everywhere I go. We have been going to a lot of more conservative areas. We did a town hall in.
1: They're very sad. They like those kind of Republicans. Speaking of which, you know who else loves those kind of Republicans? I'll play it for you in a moment.
4: Jesse Kelly.
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0: It is the Jesse Kelly Show on a magnificent Wednesday. You can email the show your love, your hate, your death threats, jesse@jessekellyshow.com. And I will get to a couple of those emails in a moment. Remember, 10 minutes from now, we pick back up on part three of our little tale, Napoleon's disastrous invasion of Russia. That's going to be the second hour of the show, unless I finish, and I might finish, I might not. Jewish producer Chris is showing no faith that I will finish tonight. I can't say for sure. But I can tell you this. The communists have long known that Republicans who are controlled opposition, they are super important. Realize that. The communists, the smart ones, they get that somebody like a Tom Tillis, a John Cornyn, those Indiana state senators, those guys are actually more valuable to the communist revolution than the street animals you see out there throwing poop and killing people and stuff like that. You have to have controlled opposition people in power aiding the revolution, giving the revolution just the kind of shield it needs. You know who's a really, really smart communist and understands this? Barack Obama.
1: I'm worried about the Republican Party, not just the Democratic Party. When I was president, people would ask me, well, what change would you like to see in Washington? I'd say, I'd love a loyal opposition. I'd love a Republican Party that was conservative in some ways, that didn't agree with me on a whole bunch of stuff, but believed in rule of law and judicial independence and empirical evidence and science, and wasn't constantly tapping into our worst impulses.
0: You know exactly what he's saying. You're not a fool. He wants a lot more Mitch McConnell's. He can work with Tom Tillis. He can work with the Mitt Romney types. I wish these Republicans would just work with me more. I'm trying to fight a communist revolution, and I need Tom Tillis there to help me. I need him at certain moments, and he's always been there for me. And I'm very concerned that we're getting a new Republican Party that won't aid the revolution. Barack Obama and the other smart communists are well aware that the controlled opposition GOP is valuable to them, and that we are waking up and getting rid of those types is a good thing. Now, I'm going to do something that I don't enjoy a great deal, but I'm going to do it because we've got history in a few minutes, and we've got all kinds of stuff still to come. I just want to get this off my chest. I'm only going to play it once, and I'm only going to say it once. Marco Rubio. I used to not be much of a fan. Thought he was kind of a weenie on amnesty and stuff like that. The Gang of Eight stuff when he was a young senator. So this was kind of out on Marco Rubio. As he has grown older, maybe he changed, maybe I changed. I've been more and more impressed with Marco Rubio. I think he's an excellent messenger for the Republican Party. Seems like a smart, personable guy. It's hard not to see a bright, bright future for Marco Rubio. Really, genuinely, I'm not a fan, as you know, of any of them, but I like him. I don't dislike him at all. That's why I'm only playing this once, and I'm only saying this once. I don't like this.
2: I hope for America is what it's always been. I think it's the hope I hope we all share. We want it to continue to be the place where anyone from anywhere can achieve anything.
0: No. No. Can we please stop that? The inscription on the Statue of Liberty is from a commie poet. It is not the immigration policy of the United States of America. No. Anyone from anywhere can achieve anything. Yeah, no, I want Americans to achieve. I want Americans in the United States of America to achieve great things. I want the United States of America to prioritize Americans. That's how a nation state is supposed to run. I want Mexico to prioritize Mexicans. I want Canada to prioritize Canadians. The Chinese, you get it. We could go on and on down the line. No. No more. We have to drop this ridiculous notion. Anyone can come here We're full. No. No. No more coming here. Leave. We want you to leave. We are overrun with crime, costs, dirt, filth. This fraud story, I didn't even mention this yet, and I probably should have mentioned it in the opening of the show. In the final hour, about halfway through the final hour of the show, I have Parker Thayer coming on. I don't know if you know who Parker is. He works for the Daily Wire. He's an investigative journalist. I'm warning you right now. If you are on blood pressure medication, make sure you took yours today. He is going to drop a story out of Ohio that he did some digging on. I'll just put it to you this way. We've got to get the foreign barbarian hordes out of the United States of America. No more anyone from anywhere. No more. All are welcome. No. No, they're not. They're absolutely not welcome. No more of that. I don't want to hear that crap anymore. America is for Americans. Sure. We'll have some sort of legal immigration policy where people can work over the years, hopefully earn citizenship that, of course, can be stripped away if you step out of line even a little bit. But no, the United States of America is for Americans, period. And it should be. Also, you don't have to stress about finding a good employee, finding a new employee. You know that. You don't. I know that it feels like in this market that no one will even call you back. They don't answer emails. 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Hey, Jesse, I really like the history lesson. My question is that with the exception of technology, are the Russian conscripts of today better off than they were in the Napoleon era? He's, of course, referencing the fact that Russian conscripts during this time of Napoleon's invasion of Russia, that you were forced, and that it was a 25-year term in the military. I brought this up last night. And that your survival rate was 10%. So your family had a funeral for you the day you left. We're never seeing him again. Good luck, Ivan. It's gone. Do they have it better today? I don't want to act as if I'm an expert about the internals of the Russian military, because nations lie. All nations lie about those things. I do know this. They're not treated like American troops are treated. And look, you see these stories where Putin will just go and he'll just grab you and he'll throw a uniform on you. And here's a weapon and a bottle of vodka. Good luck out there. That's not good. Let's stop talking about politics for an hour and talk about history. Next.

0: Hey, so this hour, you already know what's coming. I've already told you. It is part three of the little history series I'm doing on the Napoleon invasion slash retreat from Russia in 1812. I promise I am going to get back to politics next hour, where we'll touch on things like fraud and oil and being forcing somebody to eat gushers and Lindsey Graham and all kinds of other things still to come in the final hour of the show. But we're not doing any more of that right now, because it's time for part three. And a reminder to you, if you missed part one and part two, well, surprise, surprise, it's available in podcast form. The second hour of Monday's show and the second hour of Tuesday's show is where you will find parts one and two of this ugly little saga. iHeart, Spotify, iTunes, it's all free. There's no charge for any of this stuff. Go download it, enjoy it. Now let's go to part three. So we finished off last night. Napoleon had lost half of his horses. He just couldn't pin the Russians down up to this point in a big battle anywhere. He was pushing east. His armies were pushing east into the Russians, and there's a skirmish here and a skirmish there, and they'd clash for a little bit and then take off. And he couldn't get what he wanted, and what he wanted was to fight a large Russian force so he could annihilate it. He just wanted to get his hands on them. He had this huge army, this very capable army, and he couldn't get his hands on them. And he was very, very frustrated. He has worked his way into Russia. I already mentioned about the horses. The men are hungry. They're lacking certain things. But Napoleon has to make a decision. Does he keep pushing them? Does he keep going? Push harder. Try to grab that Russian army so you can destroy it, or call it quits for a year. You don't have to abandon the whole thing. Let's rest, refit, get some coats up here, relax for a while. Napoleon, as he almost always did, decided to slam on the gas pedal. He decided on speed. And I want to remind you this, something we've talked about before many times. The great generals of all time. If you're a history nerd like I am, you can pick your general. Genghis Khan, Julius Caesar, Alexander the Great, Hannibal. You go down the list of all the great generals. I don't know that I can think of a single one that didn't believe in speed. I know there are slower, more methodical generals that are thought of as being wonderful. I get that. But when you look at the pantheon of the greats, they all believed, hey, look, if the men are tired, we'll get through it. Things are breaking down. Too bad. So sad. Because the most important thing is getting to the enemy, getting to the place you want. Before he does, you move, you get somewhere where he's not expecting, you catch him off balance, and you land the knockout blow. Think of it similar to a boxer who's completely out of stamina. He's out of gas. He can hardly lift his arms, and he really shouldn't throw a huge haymaker right now, but the opponent is a little off balance, and it might be worth it to take that swing, because if you land it, fight over. Great generals think like that more often than not. Napoleon hammers on the gas pedal, and he has a destination in mind. Place you've heard of before, Smolensk. Maybe you haven't. If you haven't, don't worry about it. Again, you can go look up the Battle of Smolensk. It's no big deal. It's a city in Russia. Okay. But you know what a city can't do? A city can't turn and run. And by this point, Alexander has gotten so much pressure from his generals. Alexander feels like, hey, we got to stand and fight here at Smolensk. I might get a revolt from the people themselves if I just hand over a major city like Smolensk without any kind of a fight. I can't probably politically survive something like that. I've got to do something. So it's fight time. Smolensk has walls. this is one of those things. It seems like as you read about it, that the battle really could have gone either way. And it's exactly what you think it is. It is a fortified Russian city, Russian troops inside of the city. Yes, there's a Russian army also outside of the city. We'll go and call it on the other side, on the opposite side of Napoleon's. Napoleon, he presses because he believes there is a large, large Russian force in there. And this is his opportunity to destroy them. This battle, it was fought with swords and spears. It was French troops climbing walls, stabbing guys. There are stories I read about how they would get to the wall and they didn't have a ladder or something to climb on, and men would be climbing on top of each other's shoulders trying to get over the wall with a sword or a spear in hand to spear the Russian on the other side. It looks, it reads like complete and utter carnage at the Battle of Smolensk. It seems close, but the Russians lose. I read one guy who said they didn't lose. And here was his thinking. Here's what actually happened. The Russians were giving as good as they were getting. And either you can say they lost their nerve, or they just decided that's enough for today. At some point, the Russians said, you know what? Let them have it. Let's go. Let's not lose everybody in our force here. Pack it up and leave. They pack it up and leave. All right. Well, now we have another problem, you see. Keep this in mind as we go throughout this, because this is going to be the same. It's going to be the same story for the rest of the time. As Napoleon moves east into Russia, as he pushes east into Russia, there are different things that are happening, and they're all bad for Napoleon. The first thing that's bad for Napoleon as he moves into Russia is his supply train, his logistics. He's getting further and further and further and further away from where he can get supplies. As he moves east, the food's back there, right? Okay, already, that's bad. Another thing that's bad, towards Europe, in Russia, towards Europe, the western part of Russia by Europe is really the most fertile part of Russia. Russia is a huge place, that's true, but Russia, so much of it, it's kind of, I don't know if I should call it uninhabitable, because there are people who live there, but they have winter coats. There's not a lot of stuff. As you get further east into Russia, there's less and less stuff for you. That's also a problem. As you move east, the land is poor, it's bad. Now Napoleon has taken this city of Smolensk. Great news, right? You won the battle, the Russians abandoned it. Here's the bad news. Remember I told you it was a tough fight? Yeah, the city's friggin' ruined. So if you're Napoleon, now you're looking at this city that could potentially have provided much needed shelter, a place for your men to maybe rest, something like that. It's not as nice of a place to rest now. You might not even get the cover you want because you had to wreck the freaking place with cannonballs before you were able to take it. So the place that maybe you could have put down some roots, you kind of had to ruin it in order to take the thing. Napoleon has to decide. Do I hold here? Or do I try for one more city? And that one more city is the one you've probably saw coming. Certainly if you're familiar with this story, you've seen it coming. But that city is Moscow. Napoleon thinks, there's not a snowball's chance in Hades. The Russians are just going to walk out of Moscow. They can't do that. You can't just leave Moscow. That's not something humanly possible. If I press on past Smolensk, if I do this, I will get my decisive battle in Moscow. I will win. Alexander will sue for peace, and I can go home to my bed and my wife. We will continue in a moment. 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
12: Once I got to 100, I opened my eyes, I took the bag or whatever it was off my head and sat up to try and see where I was.

invasion of Russia. We just had the Battle of Smolensk. The Grand Army is successful, but the Russians are not annihilated because they decide to pull out. They bail. And now Napoleon's sitting in a city that he just had to ruin. And he has to decide, and he makes the decision he's going to push on to Moscow. It's time. Now he starts pushing his men and pushing his men. And I already mentioned that as you continue to push east, that the weather is starting to turn and the land itself is getting more and more barren. How bad of a way are Napoleon's troops in right now, supply-wise? I'm about to say something, and you're going to be grossed out, and it's not my intention, but I might as well lay it out there. Men are seen drinking horse pee. They don't have water. They don't have food. They're dying of thirst, dying of hunger. And remember yesterday when I brought up the Cossacks, this kind of Polish, Russian horseback studs, horseback warriors, Cossacks? The Cossacks, as the Grand Army is starving more and more and in more of a bad way, the Grand Army is having to stretch itself out further and further and further away to try to get food, to try to get water, to try to get supplies. Think of it, it's more complicated than this because it's a big army, but think of it as you have a camp, right? You have a camp, and this is where the army is. The army's in the camp. This is where we're all sleeping, and we got guards set up. Everyone's in the camp, but we got to eat, and we got to have water. So, hey, why don't you go a couple miles that way, see what you can find? Oh, there's nothing? All right, well, keep going. About 5 miles. About 10 miles. Soon, you and your unit, pick a number. Maybe there's 10 of you. Maybe there's 20 of you. You are really far away from help. And the Cossacks, these horseback guerrilla warlords for the freaking Russians, are pillaging the guys who are going out foraging and looking for food. It is a desperate situation and made more so by this. There is an ominous thing happening. And again, hindsight, we can see what was happening and why. The Russians are starting to burn everything as they leave, as they retreat. They're lighting it on fire. There are multiple stories of French troops coming into, let's call it a wheat field, and desperately trying to put out the fire before all the food is burned up. The Russians are putting to the torch all the food, and they're poisoning the wells. They're poisoning water supplies. The Russians know exactly what kind of battle they're fighting, and they know exactly what kind of shape Napoleon's army is in. And they're making everything worse as things go on and things go on. But the Russians do decide, hey, we can't allow Napoleon to just walk into Moscow. That can't be a thing. I mentioned earlier, mentioned many times before, there is a political and a military aspect to every war that's ever been fought. Tsar Alexander, politically, even though he's this all-powerful Tsar, you can't hand over Moscow to Napoleon and survive. You can't. He'd be assassinated. There'd be a revolution. You better make him earn it a little bit. The Russian force that had bailed decides to dig in and have a big slugfest with Napoleon before he gets to Moscow. If you're interested in this battle, again, I'll give you the name of it so you can look it up. I'm not going to go into all the details of it because I don't do that, but it's called the Battle of Borodino. The Battle of Borodino is what it is. It is a titanic battle. Russians slamming into the French. French slamming into the Russians. Surprise, surprise, Napoleon, because he's Napoleon, he wins. He's too smart, he's too good. Strategy too good. Honestly, even in their bad state, his troops are just better. And yes, good point, Chris. And he has more of them. Napoleon's too good and the Russians lose. But once again, the Russians pull out
before.

0: they are surrounded and annihilated. Napoleon doesn't just need to win these fights. Napoleon needs to find a way to get behind the Russians, get to the east of them, so he can surround them and kill them all or take them all prisoner. I don't want to act like it's the most bloodthirsty thing in the world, although it's very bloodthirsty. He doesn't want to he doesn't want to face off against an army of 50,000 and only kill 10,000 of them, because then he has 40,000 he has to deal with again. He needs all 50,000 removed from the chessboard, if you will. The Russians are aware of this. And again, Battle of Borodino, Russians take it on the chin, although they're giving back, don't get me wrong, and they pull out in time so they are not surrounded and annihilated. The Russians, they're not far away. Now's one of these times when Napoleon makes a decision that historians judge him for. It's nighttime. Napoleon's troops are gassed. They're out of gas. The Russians are not far. They just pulled out. Napoleon decides that night, hey, let's rest for tonight. We can hardly keep our eyes open. We'll go finish him off tomorrow. The Russians slip out during the night and head back towards Moscow. 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
0: It is the Jesse Kelly Show on a wonderful, wonderful Wednesday. If you miss any part of the show, you can download it. iHeart, Spotify, iTunes. Back to our little tale. Napoleon beats that Russian army. Now that Russian army is retreating towards Moscow. They're wounded. I keep bringing up the condition of the Grand Army, the French army, even though it's a lot more than just French. I keep bringing up their condition, but look, these Russian guys are flesh and blood too. And they've now had a couple big old battles with Napoleon. You got wounded people, they're stragglers, and they're starting to straggle on into Moscow. Okay. Well, what do you do if you're Alexander? What do you do? You just lost again. You tried to square off with Napoleon again. You got your teeth bloodied again. You had to pull back. You managed to save your army from annihilation. Now your army's straggling into Moscow. What do you do? Do you man the walls? Fight to the last man? What do you do? And this is, again, hotly debated inside Russian leadership at the time. There are many soldiers, officers. They're tired of this running. They're tired of they are disheartened. They don't want to run. They want to stand and fight for their country and everything else. There's another thing that I need to bring up that Napoleon's army is running into, and it's kind of sparking even more concern. I mentioned as you get east, further east into Russia, it's poorer and doesn't have as much supplies and things like that. I got all that. There's something else. It's more patriotic. There was just something. Look, Europe has been fought over and divided up 18 million times. Like it would take 20 hours to go over the history of all this, but I'll make it very, very simple. As you move further east into Russia, you are running into more and more very patriotic Russians who do not appreciate your presence there. If some people before were kind of accommodating to you, that's going away. Well, back to this Russian army in Moscow, they know this too, and they're looking around saying, wait a minute, we can't leave. Our people are banking on us. We have to fight for Russia. All right. Now let's go to the Napoleon side. What do they see? Think about how long and brutal and taxing this entire military campaign has been. We've covered it all, the starvation, everything else. Now, it's New York City in front of you. It's not quite that, but you understand what I mean. What does Moscow look like to Napoleon's army? It looks like a friggin' oasis in the desert. It looks like oh my gosh, civilization, a warm bed, facilities. Let's get in there and take it. So the Russians, they don't just leave. The army does decide, Alexander decides, they're going to pull out, they're going to leave. But the Russians are also stalling Napoleon a little bit while they do this. They send out people to meet him outside of the city, kind of like a little treaty meeting. Hey, maybe we can work something out. They're not going to work anything out. That's not the intention. They buy themselves enough time to pull the Russian army and the citizens of Moscow out. So Napoleon moves in. He moves in. As I mentioned, you can imagine the relief of his men. There are facilities. There are buildings. Things are okay now. No matter what, even if we can't get a hold of the Russians just yet, we were set up shop in Moscow. Life is good. And then it's like a scene out of a movie. A fire starts one night. In case you're wondering numbers, I'm not a numbers person, but Moscow had previously had 250,000 people. Only about 10,000 left. Back to the fire. A fire breaks out one night. It's weird at first. Napoleon doesn't really think much of it. Fires keep starting. And starting. And starting. All over Moscow. You see, the Russians have done something so savagely brilliant. Remember how many times we've had the talk that, you know, evil people, communists and other people like that, how useful criminals can be to an evil person? They just are. When you have some, I don't want you to be a criminal, by the way, but when you have somebody who's unencumbered by morality or worried about following the rules, that somebody can be tremendously useful to you in certain situations. Guess what? Russians have bad people too. Murderers, thieves, arsonists. The Russians, as they were pulling out of town, let him out of jail and gave him a job. Hey, guys, light this city on fire after we're gone. Russian arsonists are putting Moscow to the torch while Napoleon is trying to set up shop in Moscow. And when I say putting it to the torch, I don't mean a couple buildings. The situation turns desperate almost immediately. Napoleon has his army scrambling all around the city, trying to put these fires out before all their shelter disappears. Once again, the wells have been poisoned. They don't have the fresh water. Napoleon has to try to crack down. He's rounding up as many of these arsonists and criminals as he can, and they're just shooting them right there on the spot, trying to kill all these guys before they can burn the freaking city down. It's a terrible, terrible scene. I should also mention this because there's more than one account of it. There were women amongst the 10,000 who were left inside the city. There are all kinds of different troops from all kinds of different places who've had a very long, very brutal march, fought a very long war. All kinds of accounts of the women in the city being pillaged by the Grand Army while it was there. On top of the women getting assaulted in all the ways you can possibly imagine, the troops are simply taking everything, pillaging everything. It's a scene of unimaginable horror. The city's burning down. There's rape. There's murder. There's extrajudicial killings. It is a disaster. Now, disaster, maybe a strong way to put it in Napoleon's mind at this point in time. And here's why. Napoleon, yes, the city's burning. Yes, he's having to kill arsonists. Yes, there's problems. There's certainly plenty of problems. But he does have Moscow. He is sitting here in Alexander's Moscow with his army, and Alexander is not here. It's getting cold. But, again, not the end of the world because you won, right? You're sitting in Moscow. It's over. Surely Alexander is working up a peace treaty, getting ready to surrender, and he's going to ask for terms, and Napoleon, because he's Napoleon, he did this a lot, he's not going to destroy him for it. He'll agree to a lot of Alexander's terms. Alexander's going to sue for peace, and Napoleon's going to bring him back into the fold, and everything's fine, and Napoleon starts sending emissaries out to Alexander. Hey, go find out, is he putting on the finishing touches on the peace treaty? No word at all. Nothing. We'll continue in a moment. Before we continue that, I want to save you a lot of headache. What kind of a headache am I talking about? I'm talking about the headache that comes with talking to a foreigner on the phone. There's not much that makes me want to scream. I told you the other day, didn't I tell you this? I had to call and make a doctor's appointment. Called. Surprise, surprise. Foreigner on the other end of the line.
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0: I hung up the phone. 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And after 5 minutes, I couldn't take it anymore. 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You can talk to each other. You'll learn their name, and it won't be Randeep. Dial #250 and say Jesse Kelly. 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

0: Jesse Kelly Show on a wonderful, wonderful Wednesday. Remember, you can email your love, your hate, your death threats, jesse@jessekellyshow.com. I'm going to get to some of those next hour. I'm going to touch on some fraud things, wonderful fraud things. I mean, terrible fraud things, but what we're doing things about the fraud, whatever. We have all kinds of stuff coming next hour on the Jesse Kelly Show. Now let's do one more little segment on Napoleon's invasion of Russia and disastrous retreat, which is about to begin. I mentioned Napoleon has occupied Moscow. Moscow is being lit on fire by Russian arsonists. Napoleon's killing them as fast as he can. But again, none of these things are the end of the world because Napoleon won, right? Napoleon is sending emissaries to Alexander. He's getting no word back. And it's getting colder and colder and colder. Well, what do you do now? His army is not in a state where he can continue pushing. They just can't, you can't push any further than this. So what do you do if Alexander just never says anything to you? You don't have the supplies. They don't even have the winter coats. There's some winter gear coming in. Not very much at all, though. When do you say I have to leave? Napoleon agonizes about this. Napoleon agonizes about this for a month. Again, I've said it over and over again. It applies so much to so many things in history, but certainly to this tale. Hindsight being 2020, you can look at that month and say Napoleon doomed tens of thousands of men to death by that month. The decision to wait for a peace treaty did in the end doom thousands and thousands of men to death. But if we have to pause and defend Napoleon for a moment, what if he only waited 5 days and then looks around at his men and says, all right, they're tired, they're hungry, it's getting cold. Hey guys, pack up the army and let's leave. Well, what if Alexander was on his way? What if he was on horseback as we speak with a peace treaty in hand? And then he gets there and he sees your armies pulling out and you're retreating. The peace treaty gets lit on fire and Alexander says he won. A month is a long time to wait. Obviously a suicidally bad decision at the time. But you can see from Napoleon's perspective why he did it. But he did do it. He waited a month. Now is where the problems, they don't start getting worse. They start compounding on each other. First, the state of the French forces. How much have they been reduced? I'll give you one example of one unit. But I want this to really drive home this fact. You're not dealing with 600,000 men of the Grand Army by this time. After this much distance, this much desertion, battles, starvation, you're dealing with a shell of the army you crossed the border with. One unit, cavalry unit, had 9,000 men and their horses. What was it at now? 700. Again, a shell of what it used to be. And to make matters worse, on the Russian side, not only was Alexander and the Russians, not only were they not sitting around the table trying to cross the T's and dot the I's on a peace treaty, they were building up their forces for a winter counterattack. Russian winter is not pleasant for anybody. We're all human beings. But obviously, because it's their homeland, Russians are well acquainted with it and well equipped for it in ways the French were not. The Russians knew it was getting cold. They knew for a fact the French were in a terrible, terrible state. They were outside of Moscow getting freaking ready. Napoleon takes off. Then the bad luck. When I was reading about this, every time I read about it and I watched a couple documentaries on it, I actually found myself wincing. All right. Now you've got to leave. Okay. You want to go west. All right, we got that. Trying to get back to France. What route should you take? Well, the way you came in. Pause for a second. Let's think about this logistically. What has your army been doing to the entire route you just came in on the whole way in? What has your army been doing? Pillaging it for everything. Absolutely everything. Anything that wasn't burned, anything that wasn't nailed down, had been used and eaten. And the relatively barren countryside you just came through, it's 10 times as barren now as it was when you came through it. And the weather's freezing, and your men are broken down. You can't take the same route back home. You have to find a new one. Napoleon decides to try and find a new one. The Russians, they really understand the situation they're in. They move their troops into Napoleon's way, and they now are the aggressors. They deny him an alternate route. The alternate route Napoleon was going to take home, he gets cut off from it, and it's no longer an option. That means that entire way he just marched through, as the weather is frigid. We're talking 20 below zero. The snow is starting to fall. The food has run out. He now has to march through the barren lands he already pillaged. Oh, and by the way, those Cossacks, I mean the Russians in general, but those Cossacks, they have their winter coats snugly on themselves. What do you think a absolutely sweet army of horseback warriors who know how to handle the snow, what do you think they're going to do to a strung-out, starving, tired French army that's freezing to death on the way out? Yeah. We'll wrap this up tomorrow. I don't think it'll take me very much longer, but we'll wrap this whole little tale up tomorrow. For now, let's get back to some politics. We'll talk about some fraud matters. We'll do some emails. We'll make fun of Katie Porker. Other things. Before we do those other things, let me save you the trouble of being robbed. I hate thieves, and I hate how easy it is for thieves now. Because it's an online world, thieves have it pretty easy. Because every time you put your data in, how many websites have you entered your name, your address? It's just my shipping address. How many places? I don't even want to know what mine is. 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
3: to get a deal. I'm Ted Lindner, Fox News. President Trump suggesting a deal could soon end the war with Iran. Fox's Jared Halpern with the latest.
4: If Iran does not agree to a deal with the U.S., President Trump warns bombings will resume with more intensity than before.
5: We're dealing with people that want to make a deal very much, and we'll see whether or not they can make a deal that's satisfactory to us. We have it very much under control.
4: The president's warning comes amid reports the U.S. and Iran are closing in on an agreement that would end the U.S. blockade of Iran and reopen the Strait of Hormuz. The U.S. military says an American fighter jet shot out the rudder of an Iranian oil tanker today as that vessel was attempting to breach the blockade. At the White House, Jared Halpern, Fox News.
3: President Trump speaking from the East Room of the White House, honoring mothers in the military and mothers of those who serve. He thanked all the women in the room for their sacrifice on Wednesday.
5: There's nothing more important than military moms, that I can tell you, because without you, I don't think it would be in this house. I don't think this house probably ever would have been built.
3: First Lady Melania Trump also highlighting working mothers in the Trump administration. Mother's Day, of course, is Sunday, and it comes as thousands of U.S. service members have been deployed to the Middle East to support the conflict with Iran. Two patients with hantavirus and one suspected of infection evacuated from a Dutch cruise ship and flown to the Netherlands. The ship, at the center of a deadly outbreak, departed Cape Verde with nearly 150 people on board and headed to Spain's Canary Islands. Associated Press footage showing that health workers in protective gear were evacuating three passengers, including the ship's British doctor, who Spain's health ministry said had been in serious condition but has since improved. Three people have died. Hantavirus usually spreads by inhaling contaminated rodent droppings and can spread person to person. 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
10: An investigation is underway in San Antonio after SWAT officers shot and killed a man during an arrest attempt. Police called for SWAT backup when they closed in on the suspect at an apartment complex on West Dixon Avenue. The suspect was wanted for assault, property crimes, drug dealing, and parole violation. When officers approached, the man ran from them, then pulled a gun and fired several shots. Two officers returned fire and hit the man, who died at the scene. Meanwhile, a former Fort Worth FedEx driver has been sentenced to death for kidnapping a 7-year-old girl and brutally murdering her in the back of his truck. 34-year-old Tanner Horner admitted to the killing. The jury sentenced him to death by lethal injection. I'm Jeff Biggs.
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0: a deep faith for God and country. At the end of the day, with all that you've been involved in,
1: keep going.
0: You've been extremely busy.
1: Go ahead, I'm sorry.
0: As we all know, I got to ask you, what is your hope for America at a time such as this?
1: My hope for America?
0: And how do you personally deal with that?
1: Yeah, look, I mean, my hope for America is what it's always been. I think it's the hope I hope we all share. We want it to continue to be the place where anyone from anywhere can achieve anything. Where you're not limited by the circumstances of your birth, by the color of your skin, by your ethnicity, but frankly, it's a place where you are able to overcome challenges and achieve your full potential. I think that should be the goal of every country in the world, frankly. But I think in the U.S., we're not perfect. Our history is not one of perfection, but it's still better than anybody else's history. And ours is a story of perpetual improvement. Each generation has left the next generation of Americans freer, more prosperous, safer, and that is our goal as well. But it is a unique and exceptional country, and as we come upon this 250-year anniversary, I think we have a lot to learn and be proud of in our history. It is one of perpetual and continuous improvement, where each generation has done its part to bring us closer to fulfilling the vision that the founders of this country had upon its founding.
2: I mean, that was one of the best answers I think I've heard on that issue. And there was no teleprompter. It was just very genuine and very heartfelt, you know? Very genuine, very heartfelt response. And that's, you know, people need that. They need to see that from these lawmakers. They don't like overly focused group. You know what I was thinking? We need a word for, like, not overly prepared, but, like, visually and audibly, like, seemingly photoshopped. Does that make sense? Like, how everything on Instagram has a filter, and so you think everything in real life should... Well, not look like that, but sound like that, appear like that, the whole aesthetic, the whole everything, the all of it. And he just does it naturally. It's just so good. So welcome to the radio program. Marco Rubio's press conference yesterday. It was just a banger, man. It was hit after hit. He was hysterical because, you know, Carolyn Leavitt is on maternity leave. And so she's out for a little bit. So Marco Rubio has another job, and I was thinking, I wonder if Trump just didn't do that on purpose so there would be more memes. I wonder if they didn't do it on purpose so they would be like, okay, well, we got to have another meme of Marco being the press secretary. So they'll send him out to do this. And it was funny. He was just funny. Here's another cut. This is... because, you know, you got to get the lay of the land. This is the cut three. This is right after he started. This was so funny. Listen.
1: The Iranian regime cannot be allowed to dictate who uses this vital waterway. I don't think this is also being reported enough. Maybe you are reporting. I don't read everyone. I don't have many damn outlets here. I don't know who you all are. But I mean, I know who some of you are, but I don't know all of you are. But I will say this about it. This is an international waterway. Okay, this is an international waterway. And international law is very clear, and I love it because everybody always talks about international law, and this international law on this is very clear. International waterways, no country can control them. There is no international law that allows you to say, I'm going to put mines in an international body of water, and I'm going to blow up ships that don't listen to us and try to go through. That's what Iran is doing.
2: He's so good.
1: This is a criminal act.
2: Now, this was, and he answered this so well, too. This was when he was taught, I'm not going to say her name right, Cara Castroneva from... So she's from Lindell TV. He's a Pello guy. And she's asks this question. And I want you to listen to the way that the room reacts when she asks it. And then I want you to listen to what Rubio says. This was really good, too.
3: Secretary
1: of
3: the
1: Oprah Zoo.
3: Hey, Kara
1: Kastanova
3: from Lindell TV. Thank you for taking my question today.
1: How does the State Department... What happened? Why is everybody giggling? What happened? I'm sorry. Are they mean?
3: No, they're not mean.
1: Oh, okay.
3: I don't think they are. I hope not. But I'm Kara from sorry. Lindell TV.
2: Are they mean to you? It's just so good. Are they mean to you? Are they being mean to you? That's what I have to ask my dog sometimes. Like when the other one's bullying the other one. Is he being mean to you? Is he being mean? So it was a really good presser that he had. And so he was, you know, juggling the questions from everybody in the press, and he was very genuine, and it was very funny. This was the other one that I thought was actually really funny as well. So that was cut five. This is cut six, when they're all competing to get their question answered, and they're all trying to be louder than the other one. So this is kind of more than that. And this is him trying to manage the whole thing. It's just chaos. Listen.
1: In the black. Right, you in the black. Yes, ma'am.
4: Thank you, Mr. Secretary.
1: Where are you? No, right there. You both are wearing black.
4: Thank you.
1: She's closer. No, you don't have black. You have blue on. I'm colorblind, but I know blue and black. Right there. Yes, ma'am. No, no, you. The first one I called on.
4: Thank you, Mr. Secretary.
1: Thank you. This is chaos, guys. Go ahead.
5: Welcome to the White House.
2: It's chaos. Welcome to the White House, Secretary Rubio. This was a very, very good press conference for him. And I think it was smart that he was out there doing it. And I think Trump also knew, you know what, we're going to be probably getting a lot of questions on Iran. So let's go ahead and we'll put him out there to answer some of this. I think that was probably maybe the thinking on it. But, and you know, he's also playing a starring role in talking to the Vatican. This is very interesting as well. He's, he's going to be going to the Vatican. He's going to be kind of hashing out, I guess, some sort of return to some normalcy, the relationship there. There's a very good editorial in the New York Post about this, because he's heading to Rome this coming week to kind of smooth over some of the tension a little bit. And he's been a very good diplomat. This is a role in which he has shined. I still want to talk to him about the Parkland stuff. But I think he's a different politician. I think he's a different person than what he was on stage those a few years ago. I think he is. So it's been very interesting to watch Rubio's ascendancy here. Now, you have to realize, I don't think so much that he is making this happen for himself. I think he's just going where Trump tells him to go. But I am going to tell you, there's already some gnashing of teeth over all of this in different sectors. You're going to start, mark my words right now, you're going to start seeing the woke Reich go after Rubio. It's going to happen. It's kind of bubbling up. The only reason they haven't yet is because he's Catholic. And, you know, they're the ones who haven't been Christians. All of these people just suddenly became Catholic like last month. And they're trying to drive Catholicism and ideology and politics from that position. Even to, you know, the fury of lifelong generational Catholics who are like, you do not represent our church. What are you doing? You know, I'm talking about, Miss California sex tape? The lady who lost her beauty crown because she made like a ton of sex tapes. It's like, why would you? I mean, that was before OnlyFans, so give her some credit. She had to do it the hard way, and she didn't have She didn't have Kris Jenner in her corner to make a sex tape into a multi-billion-dollar industry. You know, it's not that bright. So, you know, she just lost her crown, and that was it. Wah, wah. So, anyway, mark my words, they're going to start going after him. But they can't right now because he's Catholic, and they can't be viewed as going after another Catholic because that's their big thing. If you criticize them when they praise Hamas, they're like, why are you anti-Catholic? You're an anti-Catholic bigot. Meanwhile, all my Catholic friends are like, we also hate Hamas. What are you talking about? So it's a weird spot for them to be in. But mark my words, they're going to try to figure out a way to go at him. They may have to figure out a different religion to use as a cudgel. But they're going to try to find a way to go at him because this is about ascendancy of Vance going into 2028. And they're staunchly, I mean, I'm going to say it because no one else in politics has the balls to. They're on his side. That's who they want to propel. I'm not saying he's reflective of them, but that's who they want. That's how he got in there was because Tucker. That's why Tucker's son was his deputy press secretary. That's why all of this happened the way it did. That's why you had all the tech bros that were in, not all of them, Peter Thiel and some of these others who were very friendly with Tucker. He convinced them to, you know, help give him some momentum. But ultimately it was Mitch McConnell, of all people, who ended up having to bail him out of a Senate race because he was losing in Ohio. Vivek Ramaswamy is outperforming J.D. Vance in Ohio. So that tells you some stuff. That's a whole other box of psychology right there. The whole thing with Vivek Ramaswamy, wow, we're going to get into that. But Rubio's ascendancy is a very interesting thing. I think it's like a Rorschach test for some of the people on the right. It really is. So this is something definitely to keep an eye on. We'll return to this, but I got a lot of other stuff that we got to hit as well, including because we've got, I think he did a really, really good job of that press conference. We've got more audio of it, but we got to talk about some of those primaries. And of course, then we have to talk about some of the latest with the doomers. Everyone, that's the other thing I keep saying. The woke Reich wants you to believe, and the left, they're hand in hand on this, that the United States is just hemorrhaging cash. I don't think that they've been paying attention to our crude sales, Kane. I don't think they've been paying attention to the moves that we was making down in Venezuela. I don't think that they were paying attention to any of the other stuff that we were doing in the Strait of Hormuz or the moves that we made even before all of that with the petrodollar. BRICS is pretty much dead. I mean, come on. What else do you need?
6: I agree.
2: And an interesting story, the dollar has become dominant. It got real shaky there under Biden. We all remember that. But now the world is using our currency more than anybody else's again. This is from a couple of places, including this is Financial Times as well. Offshore U.S. dollar deposits held in U.S. banks outside the U.S. are up to a record $14.5 trillion. Now, that's only $3.5 trillion worth of euros held in offshore banks outside the eurozone. That's pretty significant. That's incredibly significant. So that means offshore U.S. dollar deposits are the equivalent to about 43% of U.S. domestic bank deposits. No other currency, no other, comes close. Of course, if you ask Podcastistan, what did that mean? I just don't even know. But that's the truth of it. This has been highly successful. Highly successful. So these doomers, they don't want to pay attention. By the way, the story about the dolphins with the lasers, the Dr. Evil thing. Did you hear about this? Yes. So Pete Hegseth was asked, is there a rumor that Iran's going to deploy kamikaze dolphins? And he pretty much said he could not confirm or deny whether we have kamikaze dolphins. And I'm going to tell you something.
6: If we have that,
2: I'm actually A-okay with spending my tax dollars on that. Okay. Kamikaze dolphins? Yeah. Why not? We're America. I mean, let's take all the money from all the grifters and the NGOs and the USAID and the early layering centers and all of the, you know, the shady fraudster third world hellhole diasporas that are planted across the United States. Let's go ahead and take back some of our tax dollars. Hells yeah, I'd pay some on some kamikaze dolphins. Why not? That's amazing. Stick some lasers on them damn things. Yes, all for it. We got a lot on the way. Let me get you set up real quick because we're going to get into, 28, but we also have the primaries that were last night. Indiana was very interesting for POTUS. All the doomers who were saying that Iran is gone. Oh, we were hemorrhaging money. Trump isn't popping. The coalition is dead. The coalition just stuck its foot up your ass and is wearing you like a boot. So let's not. I'm not apologizing for my Portuguese. Sometimes there is that language that is required. This is not PBS, y'all. This is not Dora the Explorer. Button up, buckle up, have a seat. Let's get going. We got a lot on the way as we move. We got headlines coming up. 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Gold and silver have risen to record highs in relation to the dollar. And after talking with Colin over at Noble Gold Investments, I really get it. 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That's

0: And now, all of the news you would probably miss. It's time for Dana's Quick Five.
1: So Ted Turner kicked the bucket. Isn't he still married to Jane Fonda?
2: No,
1: no, I know, but he was married to Jane Fonda, right? Yeah. 87 years old. He was kicking it for quite a long time, I got to say. I thought he was a lot older than that, honestly. Passed away age 87, according to Turner Enterprises. As you know, he did Turner Broadcasting System with TNT, TBS, Cartoon Network, Turner Classic Movies. He's the reason that A Christmas Story played 24 hours a day was it day after Thanksgiving or Christmas on TBN, which my grandmother would not change the channel off of. So it was 20. That's why I know that movie, every line. I could act all the parts in that movie because they played it for 24 hours. So I don't dislike it. I'm just saying. We had yesterday about Rudy Giuliani being out of his coma. This is all stuff that we've had. So let's go down here. We've got a Texas father who fatally shot a would-be carjacker who was trying to steal his car with his whole entire family inside. The suspect fled the scene of a

0: multi-vehicle crash across the street. This was in downtown Dallas on Sunday afternoon around Garland. It was the Garland Police Department that had responded. And they, the guy's name wasn't released by the public. He fled to a gas station. He was accused of trying to take several vehicles by force. He tried to hijack this dad. The dad had his kids in the car with him. And the carjacker tried to yank the dad away from the vehicle. But this is Texas. So the father, I like how they said, quote, produced a firearm. Yeah. And he unloaded a full mag into this guy. Full mag. And so the guy was rushed to the hospital, the suspect, where he didn't make it. And that's it. They only identified him as a Hispanic male. The father stayed at the scene, cooperated. They're not going to file charges against the father. And if they even thought, I would literally drive to Garland and we would do our radio show from the parking lot of the prosecutor. And I am not kidding you. So we got a lot more on the way. Stick with us because we got to get into the woke Reich. And can we? All right. The Vivek Ramaswamy thing. We're going to talk about that, too. Have you heard of Native Path Collagen and its amazing uses for bone support? 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
1: But this was a very appropriate song, particularly the chorus. As we come up on this topic, welcome back to Le Programme. It's Dana Lash here with you. We got Luke Rosiak coming up in our second hour on that insane story coming out Ohio, where they dozed everything and they found, oh, guess how many early littering centers are up there? It's everywhere. I mean, the fraud is insane. So do you guys remember, gosh, I hate playing some of this audio, and there's some I'm just not going to play. Do you guys remember when everyone was saying that we have to unite with certain individuals that are in the coalition? I don't say on the right. We got to be really careful with our language. I don't say, oh, we got to unite with other people on the right, because I don't believe that some of the fools that are out there talking about, I think that they actually have an agenda that's harmful to what you want, to what we want. We want to win. And we want to win, and I hope that everybody out there who's talking about winning in midterms, you better be doing everything on God's green earth to make sure the candidate you want is getting through the primaries. That is your opportunity to affect that change. You don't sit and wait until the elections come around. Oh, okay, it's time to vote. I guess I'll start my activism now. No. Do not be a fair weather patriot. The work starts early. And a lot of times, the only reward you get is seeing your candidate cross the finish line. But it has to be done nonetheless. That is part of the privilege of living in a free republic, is you have to attend to the business of the republic. And this is also part of the business of the republic. Because making sure that you have a healthy coalition, a healthy vehicle that is advancing the objectives that you want to see pulled through in Washington, D.C. is incredibly important. So we were told that you can't criticize other people on the right. You were told to choke back against what scripture says, you know, for Christ is King, folks, that don't say Jesus is Lord. You have to choke back your Christian discernment. And you just have to unite with the right. Well, I'm not doing that. Ain't nobody telling me what to do. And nor should you. Use your discernment. Because I think it was described previously as the right's immune system, the conservative immune system, woke up and saw that within our midst, there was a virus. It's still spreading, but now it's up. I mean, the jig is up. Everybody sees it now for what it is. They got a little too over their skis with their op. And it's not the stuff they're doing online is not translating into real world. So I'll play this. We're going to play cut 24 first. Now, this is actually the second and last time I'm ever going to play this Nazi twink on my show. The last time. Because it doesn't benefit me, but I want to point out, this is the person that we were told to unite with. This was the guy that Tucker Carlson had on his show, and Tucker Carlson, who I think a lot of his career is just hype. Didn't ask him a hard question. I've never seen him do a hard interview. How the hell do you sit across from Vladimir Putin and you allow Putin to like basically teabag you because he's asking you whether or not, why did you get kicked out? Couldn't you get into the CIA? And Tucker sat there and blinked. It was like watching Wile E. Coyote. Like, what in the world is happening here? I don't ever want anyone that is considered a geopolitical threat to the United States to look good going up against any American. But that's what happens when you go unprepared and overhyped. If I'm saying things that offend you, you're too sensitive to be in my office. Go get yourself a Midol, a tampon, and find your way to the Democrat Party. So, this is who Tucker interviewed. And we all saw this. We all knew that this dude was a leftist. But he was being presented as someone on the right. Why? Because he has a fetish for going after Israel. And that's what it all comes down to with these people. Golly, find a new thing to obsess over. This is cut 24. Listen to this.
2: I'm a non-woke moderate Democrat. I think the GOP needs to be destroyed. I think the corrupt criminal government of Trump needs to be slowed down. We need to impeach the orange. It's time to put this in a peach. Trump needs to be placed inside of a crystal. He needs to be impeached. This fat orange, tiny hands needs to be impeached. And then in 28, no Vance, no Rubio.
1: He's got that fern so much in the foreground? Juan, you saw that too, right? What is up with that? Why is it so... It's like a third of the damn screen. Who's doing the set design? I don't know. Maybe he's got to hide the monitor that he's used to watch gay porn, because that happens. You know, he got caught streaming that one time. So he is woke, though, because he plays around with identity politics. You can sit here and blow your own horn, which I'm sure he does on the daily all day long. But that doesn't mean that, you know, you're not what you're claiming that you're not. I mean, this guy's woke. He's woke. He plays in identity politics. Anyone that sits here and elevates things that are considered identity politics, you know, critical race theory, the Derrick Bell Frankfurt School of Marxism, critical race theory, if you're promoting those things, if you're promoting identitarianism, guess what? You're woke, because that's literally the beating heart of wokeism. That's what the left does. You're not a moderate, you're a leftist. And we were told to unite with this trash. We were told by people who thought that their being on Fox News gave them influence, that we had to unite with this trash. They wanted us to unite with them because they needed the clicks, right? You got to have that Palm Beach Country Club, the dues. You got to pay for them dues, right? You got to go pay for all of that. So we were told we had to unite with this. We were told it was important to do so. We were told that we were betraying our own movement if we didn't unite with it. So all of you people, and by the way, there's like five of them, all of the people who were trying to lecture other people who have been here longer, who have done more and have scored more wins, to unite with that trash, I would tell you to go do something greatly unflattering to yourself, but I don't want to jeopardize my get out of jail free card with Brendan Carr and the FCC. So I'll just tell you to go pound all the sand in the Sahara.
3: Thank you.
1: You're welcome, Kane. Kane just got his ex account back. We can't have that happen. Yeah. We can't have all this stuff happen.
3: Right.
1: We were told you had to unite with it. Well, no. And there's a reason why your gut instinct was telling you something different, because you're not a moron, because your political immunity woke up. You knew what was happening. You saw the op. And by the way, it was all ever only an op. This is one of the things that they were trying to do in Ohio. Who is it? You had that Casey Putch guy, who was running against Vivek. And this Casey Putch guy, from everything that I saw, was... essentially just a grift. He was a grift. They were trying to manufacture this consensus that he was the next big thing, and it really wasn't that at all. It wasn't that at all. I'm looking at this. People kept saying, oh, he's going to win in Ohio. He actually could end up winning. That's never going to happen. I think it was funny because he was running on identity politics from the stuff that I saw, and all of the things that were rejected by the conservative immunity, the conservative immune system. Vivek Ramaswamy wasn't running that way. And I'm apathetic on Vivek Ramaswamy. I think it was weird during the early days of the primary for 2024. I think it was odd because at first the woke Reich said that, and Podcastistan said that, you couldn't criticize Ramaswamy. He was untouchable. Everyone fell all over themselves about his speeches. Every time, I mean, the guy would fart and everybody would try to like clip it for clicks on X. I mean, it was just insane. You couldn't criticize him. Otherwise, you were a racist bigot betraying the right, etc. And then all of a sudden, he fell out of Podcastistan woke Reich's good graces. And then he couldn't even post about his family on X or on Instagram without Podcastistan and woke Reich jumping into his comments, talking about how he was an Indian and basically slurring him and his kids 6 ways to Sunday. I mean, it was like that night and day, because it's all a damn op. They're trying to herd you into behaving a certain way. They're trying to hurt. And by they, I mean this Red-Green Alliance. That's what I mean. I mean the Red-Green Alliance. He did very well. He won his primary. And everyone was saying that the guy who was playing the Podcastistan game was going to win it. Oh, shocker, shocker. It doesn't translate to meat space. It is an online phenomenon. That is why they got to buy views. That's why, instead of telling you that he only had 7,300 whatever subscriptions, or he only had like a paltry number of views, they try to inflate it with views on X. I'm going to tell you, if I included views on X into my video count, I also would have skyrocketing insane numbers. But that is lazy and intellectually dishonest. Because a view can be just a video, you scroll past it and don't even watch it. X counts that as a view. Correct me if I'm wrong, Kane.
3: No, you're not wrong.
1: Never wrong. So I'm just, you know, I'm telling you that this idea, I thought Ohio was a very good measure of the real lifespan of that stuff. You know, I mean, it's, and people were clutching their pearls over Vivek, everything that he would say. And like, I'm not standing him, but look, the dude got 673,902 votes. He got 82.5% of the vote. Casey Puch guy got 147 votes, 17.5%. That's an internet phenomenon. That does not translate to meat space. He got they wiped the floor with him. And that was even after he had podcasts to stand in the woke right going after him. You got to look at the comments on Instagram. It's insane. This is the stuff I'm talking about. So all of these people, oh, unite, unite, unite. I don't want to unite. They're mad because, and they're trying now to modify their language because they're losing. They are losing. This was never infighting. You can't infight with people who aren't on your side to begin with. Data Republican had a very interesting thread on all of this, by the way. I don't know whether or not people are actually ever going to read it, but they ought to, because it was a very thorough and a very informative deep dive. And this was after you had everybody from Gal Sharpton and this, you know, this punk saying, oh, we have to unite. Gal Sharpton's been out there saying, oh, we have to unite now. She's going to be trying to raise money for her Macron suit next. Yes, we have to fix the fracture between the left and the right, blah, blah, blah. No, no, no, you're on the left. There's no fracture. You're on the left. There's no infighting. You're on the left. Y'all practice the same identity politics as the left does. Y'all believe in the same big government policies as the left does. The difference between the left and you is that at least they're not dumb enough to think that politics began the day they fell out of their mama's backside. You are. That's the difference. Data Republican's thread was incredibly illuminating. You even had, I don't know who Ian Carroll is. He's some wiener. I don't know. Both sides are tricked into character. He can't even spell characterizing right. I mean, when you can't even spell, I mean, what is it? That's like legitimatize. Are we just like, it's like, Kane, can I say that it's like, can I say that?
3: Yeah. I mean,
1: it's like Ebonics 2.0. Yeah, it really is. Okay, there it is, because it is.
4: You have spell check.
1: I mean, yeah, for crying out loud, use the technology for spell check. I mean, you buy bots, use the spell check. That's free. Data Republican had a great thread saying that they're proposing unity with left-wing populism, and then they propose unity with communists, and that's true. That is exactly what they're doing. I had a bunch of people try to get on me, and they were all bots. And by bots, I mean literally they had VPNs, or they were not even from the United States. And they had brand new accounts that were created within the past 3 months, rando bunch of numbers, like, and they all followed each other. So it's obviously totally organic. But no, left-wing populism is communism. They're left-wing populists. This is the Red-Green Alliance that I'm telling you about. That's why they get out there and they retweet Alexander Dugin, that crusty old butt scab who gets out there and tries to whisper poison into Americans' ears and advises Vladimir Putin. All of it. They are all Marxists. These people are Marxists. Let's just be real with it. So this is, I'm not uniting with that. You either modify your stance and you unite with us, or GTFO. Real simple. And that's all that needs to be said on it. End of. But we're not done with woke Reich, because we got more to discuss, including if you can't tell whether or not you have been manipulated to hold a certain position or to criticize a certain group of people, maybe you should reconsider putting on the makeup and going on camera every single day and talking to the masses. Just saying. We got a lot more on the way. And as we move, because we got Days of These United States coming up, our partners that help bring you this illustrious program, it's the folks over at Patriot Mobile. the only Christian conservative cell phone entity out there. 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
2: When I first started working, I was an anomaly to the industry. Arguably, in many ways today, really, I still am. I think it's time to say the quiet part out loud. The fashion industry is unlikely to book or pay black trans feminine and or physically disabled models to do runway
3: editorial. So this dude was at the Met Gala. He's a dude pretending to be a woman, and he's also, he has cerebral palsy and he's paraplegic. But he's a dude pretending to be a woman. So if you're going to pretend to be a woman and you're going to demand that all of us acquiesce to your fantasy, then who's to stop someone from pretending? I'm just going to say it, from pretending to be paraplegic. There have been people who've done it. We've literally covered it on the program. That's how bad, that's how crazy this gets. Yeah, people want to identify as being disabled.
4: Yeah, and it even gets worse, because wasn't it when we were reporting on this a couple years ago? Who was it? Was it the guy from Breaking Bad that was playing a paraplegic?
3: And yes, they're like, Bryan Cranston.
4: He's not a real paraplegic,
3: they were boycotting the movie.
4: Yeah.
3: They were like, no, he's not a real paraplegic.
4: So they don't even want representation.
3: It's like, dude, did you want him to jump into an empty pool? Like, what did you want him to do? Like, for crying out loud, he's an actor. They act. Stop it. So insane. But that's like the thing. But I'm just like, this is like, watch. I feel like I'm in an SNL skit.
4: Yeah. I want to be happy for this person.
3: But wait a minute. Well, I got a question. Yeah. What if you decide to identify being a white person, halfway? What if you identify as, you're black and you identify as being black, you identify as being a woman, you identify as being a paraplegic, and you identify as having cerebral palsy, but because you're a white Hispanic, whatever that means, that's the left, that means you've got one more identity box than he does. So doesn't that make you more of a victim than him? Isn't that how the victim Olympics work?
4: That's how the game is played.
3: Yeah, so, like, that's the pin that you get on your letter jacket. The more sports you're in, the bigger the pin. So the more identity boxes you check, the bigger the pin. I mean, that's literally how the left measures it. I'm not making it up. That's called intersectionality. They call it intersectionalism. We have a second hour on the way. Don't go anywhere. More of the show next.
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6: 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Texas
7: dollar. New military action in the Strait. I'm Sue Guzman, Fox News. U.S. Central Command says the U.S. has fired on an Iranian oil tanker that tried to sail past the U.S. Navy blockade in the Strait of Hormuz. The military says a fighter jet shot out the rudder of the tanker Wednesday in the Gulf of Oman. This comes as President Trump is signaling progress in talks with Iran to end the conflict, as we hear from Fox's Ashley Webster.
8: It feels like we've been down this road before, maybe more than once, but President Trump seems to believe that Iran can be taken to the negotiating table and a deal can be done.
9: They want to make a deal. We've had very good talks over the last 24 hours.
8: Earlier in the day, the president sounded a whole lot more pessimistic, saying that if an agreement doesn't come soon, the U.S. will resume bombing. But the focus now is on a one-page memorandum that would formally end the conflict and provide a framework for further discussions.
7: On Tuesday, Secretary of State Marco Rubio said that the American military campaign against Iran had concluded and that the U.S. had achieved its objectives. A court document containing what is believed to have been a suicide note written by Jeffrey Epstein is unsealed by a judge.
10: The note, believed to have been written as Epstein sat in a Manhattan jail cell awaiting trial, expressed his belief that investigators had no evidence of alleged sex crimes he faced. Part of it read, "They investigated me for months, found nothing." The note also contained the sentence, "Time to say goodbye," which could be interpreted as an intent to commit suicide. The New York Times reported the writing was found in July 2019 after an apparent attempt to end his life that Epstein survived. That was July 23rd. Epstein was found unresponsive August 10th and later pronounced dead.
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13: That heat's going to be out there for one more day.
14: Temperatures being 30 degrees above average.
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15: An investigation is underway in San Antonio after SWAT officers shot and killed a man during an arrest attempt. Police called for SWAT backup when they closed in on the suspect at an apartment complex on West Dixon Avenue. The suspect was wanted for assault, property crimes, drug dealing, and parole violation. When officers approached, the man ran from them, then pulled a gun and fired several shots. Two officers returned fire and hit the man, who died at the scene. Meanwhile, a former Fort Worth FedEx driver has been sentenced to death for kidnapping a 7-year-old girl and brutally murdering her in the back of his truck. 34-year-old Tanner Horner admitted to the killing. The jury sentenced him to death by lethal injection. I'm Jeff Biggs.
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3: Oh, I got an alien story, but hold up. Welcome back, everybody. Welcome back to the program. Top of the second hour, your illustrious hostess, Dana Lash, who is with you. Occasionally, like, pronouncing words like Moira Rose. Very good to be with you. You can make sure you sign up over at Substack, Chapter and Verse. Lots of good stuff that goes out there. Got a couple of pieces I'm working on. One that should come out tomorrow, and then I have a column in Washington Times that I believe is out today that gets into some other fun stuff, gets into the DeSantis-Trump stuff in terms of cabinet. So, again, welcome back. We have Luke Rosiak is going to be joining us the bottom of this hour. This insane stuff coming out of Ohio. But in the meantime, real quick, I got to get this story out of the way. So I saw this last night. I was like, UFO revelation. Religious leaders are told to prepare now for UFO disclosure to unleash Bible-changing revelations. Oh, that's dumb. Nothing's going to change the Bible. This story's garbage. It's over Daily Mail. The Daily Mail. And so these pastors, I don't know how much stock I put into this, but they're saying, oh, we were told to prepare our people for shocking revelations about UFOs, which would upend belief in the Bible. The Bible doesn't talk about aliens. That doesn't mean that they don't exist. That doesn't change God. Doesn't change who God is. It just doesn't change who Christ is. So stop. Why would you be freaking out? I, for one, welcome our potential alien overlords, because they're better than these red-green commies that are trying to push this nonsense here. Right? I mean, you know, go ahead, you interstellar, interdimensional beings. Go ahead and take these fools here. Take them with you. Beam them up, Scotty. Take them with you. And then you could just jetson right out of here. Go on. Just saying. I get mad when I look at this, because it's always some fruitcake that's promoting it. And I'm waiting for the day when a very well-respected scientist or somebody is saying, no, this is very legitimate, and he's not freaking out while he's telling you the story. The moment I look and I see that you got spiked hair and frosted tips and you're a quote-unquote pastor, I'm out. I'm checked out. Because the guy's in his late 50s, I think, one of the dudes that they're quoting here. And I'm like, dude, stop. We're not doing this. And, you know, don't wear... He's wearing an affliction shirt, Kane.
22: Oh, wow. That does say something.
3: That was edgy for 0.8 seconds. 15 years ago.
22: It does say something.
3: See what I'm saying? That's like driving around in a PT Cruiser. Am I insulting some people? I don't mean to, but I don't care. We're all in it together. There's something to make fun of with everybody.
22: I don't see them on the road that much anymore.
3: Yeah, when they first came out, we were like, wow, that's cool. And then everybody had it. And then, I don't know, when everybody has it, I don't want it. Yeah. I don't want it anymore. It does the exact opposite. Influencers have the exact opposite effect on me. The more that I see people doing it, the more that I don't want to join. I don't care what it is. They could be like, look, it's the elixir of youth, and everyone's drinking out of the fountain, and I'd be like, there's too many people there. I'm out. I'm going to go get old in a cave somewhere. I don't care. That's how I would look at it. Just, it weirds me out when too many people start getting hive mind. I have a boop, boop, boop, that's supposed to be an alarm.
22: Got my attention.
3: Don't ask me to do a horse impression. It's going to be horrible. It's a big thing in our family right now. All right.
22: Whoa.
3: Yeah. So there's the alien story. Just saying. A couple things. We were talking a bit. About the woke Reich. I saw the. Let's see. Where do we start? Because we've got a couple things. We got some speakers that were denied, et cetera, et cetera. And we were talking about unity a little bit ago. There was this, you know, the and how Vivek Ramaswamy beat this Casey Putch guy out of Ohio, and everyone kept acting like, oh, Vivek Ramaswamy, he's, you know, this guy's good. The woke Reich was totally behind this Putch guy, and he ended up getting just stomped into a hole in the ground. They had a little woke Reich, what is this, conference? I don't even know what it is, with a couple Z-listers, a guy who can't fight well, and a fake and gay pastor. I don't know. And there were like tens of people that showed up. I think more people showed up to Sandra Fluke's Sack and Save event back in 2013 than showed up to this. Remember that?
0: Oh, yeah.
3: Tens of people, the parking lot of the Sack and Save. So this Vivek Ramaswamy, say what you will about him. And again, I am completely apathetic. He ran, though, opposing the woke Reich views. Now, do I trust him? No. Is it better to have him than some loser as the Ohio governor? Well, yeah. Durr. So I get Machiavellian about this. Let the guy, but not like in the way where I'm going to write the prince as an apologetic, you know, trying to get back into the good graces of the Medici. No, no, no. I mean, like in the way of the discourses. Okay. He ran rejecting these views. And that's, I think that's significant because that obviously tracked. And people got mad at him when he said, well, no, Ohio isn't the greatest state. But he was making the plea that the pitch that, look, it can be, and this is how. I guess, you know, the woke Reich wanted dishonesty. I don't know. But I thought that that was a little canary in the coal mine. Don't you think so? What's really weird about this debate on the right is that a lot of these people I've known for a really long time, like offline, off air, off camera. I've had dinner with them. You know, I've had great relationships with them. And then some kind of flip switch. The switch flipped. I don't know. And all of a sudden, the people that I thought I knew are entirely different people that I've never met. And it's very odd. And I don't know. I've had some people say, well, they're just empty vessels. And if they're on Fox, they're going to be rah-rah conservatism. And if they're on a different network, they're going to be rah-rah progressivism. And if, you know, it's Trump isn't in office, they're anti-Trump. If Trump's in office, they love Trump. It's all situational. They're just empty vessels for whichever, you know, whatever way popularity is going. And that may be true. But I think some of them put their eggs in the Graper basket, and now they're learning kind of the hard way the consequences of that. And so I operate by this. I'll completely disagree with people. I try not to make it personal if I've known them personally. That changes, though, because if you get personal with me, all bets are off. But I try to keep it to where we're just talking about the issues. Like, for instance, there was a talking head who said, I guess it was yesterday, that they could not tell whether or not they had been influenced to basically by Israel to not like Muslims or not like Islamism. You know what I mean? They can't tell, and so they wanted to ask questions, etc. And I'm just sitting here. I was shocked when I first heard this. I thought, wait, what? How do you go on air every day and you not know whether or not the position that you hold is one that you legitimately hold? Do you not know your own mind that much? I know my own mind. I am not easily persuaded. That's why I am so not a joiner. I just hang back. I was joking with my friend who is in the White House press corps. I was like, yeah, the conservative establishment or conservatism hates me because I feel like a misfit, right? And then I get this very nice award from MRC. And my friend was like, do you still feel hate? I'm like, shut up, you dirty rat. You know who it was too, don't you? Yeah. It's like, you dirty rat, shut up. But my point is that if you have to publicly question whether or not you have been manipulated by people, by an entity or whatever, to question another group, are you not just admitting that you have no intellectual mooring? I mean, aren't you just saying that you have no moral compass, that you do not even know your own mind, so you're susceptible to whatever is thrown at you? Isn't that just basically a very public admission of that? I mean, good grief, you either have a position in which you feel confident in, or you don't. It's not a confusing thing. It's like I feel like this remark is a Rorschach test for some of the drive-bys here. Because this is, I mean, this is it. I mean, it's kind of, it was shocking for me to hear that comment. And like I said, I know Juan's like, I got it ready. I know you do. I know that some people would love nothing more than to see a big fight. But I'm trying to keep it to the ideas. But I do love a fight. So don't tempt me. But my point is that I feel like people are trying to use that as an excuse to mask a blatant click grab. I don't know whether or not some of these... Look, I'm not even going to say that I don't know whether or not some people are truly anti-Semitic or not. But I think that if you have to couch everything and some of them, I think if you have to question it, then maybe they are. Right? I mean, that's not like, well, are they a little pregnant or not? I don't know. It's not... is he a little bit of a Satan worshiper or I don't know. That's my whole point. I don't need anybody to make me question Islamism because we have 9/11. We have the Marine barracks bombing. We got the embassy hostage taking. I mean, I've got friends that have been blown up. Come on. I don't need anybody to sit here and tell me that's bad. I'm not a moron. We follow the news. You're not either. You can see what's happening out there. You know what's going on. You can come to your own conclusion. You know where center is. It's just wild to see the excuses that are made by some of this. But it is, I think, that what happened in Ohio and then what happened in Indiana. Everybody that Trump liked ended up winning. Trump cleaned house in Indiana. So all the people that were out there saying, well, look, the woke Reich is rising. The MAGA coalition is losing. Wow, you got your clocks cleaned last night. How you feel about it today? Oh, my gosh. It's hysterical. That the Casey Putch guy, that was a landslide so humiliating. That guy should probably never run again. I mean, he got buried by over 70 points. That's insane. And maybe he had some good ideas. I don't know. He flirted around with some of the wrong people, in my opinion. And remember, he burned his MAGA hat when he came out. He had a thing where he was like burning his MAGA hat right out of the gate and going after Trump, going after everybody else, all of this. I mean, I'm watching these people. Like, I've even seen Thomas Massie, who I've known for a long time. I unfollowed him. He's great on guns and great on some economic issues, but, you know, you got to have more than that. If that's all you can be, that's not a lot. But these people are having to pivot to say, oh, no, we like Trump. We're friends with him. Here's our connections. They have to because they recognize that everything that they've been doing to try to undermine Trump's influence hasn't worked. This is, and some of the never Trump, this is why I like bristle when people are like, oh, are you never Trump? I voted for someone else in the primary, you absolute walking mental abortions. These clickbait whores like to promote this stuff because they like the division. I don't think voted for him for 3 times for crying out loud. But I think some of the people who have never liked him, they sort of saddled up with the woke Reich and some of this other stuff because they feel like that's going to be the thing that takes out POTUS. And I know some of these people that have thought like this. They're like, yeah, well, you know, his influence needs to wane. And maybe this can expedite it. No, it just actually is the epitaph on your political tombstone. That's all it is. And this proved last night. Right? I mean, Ramaswamy, you would think that he would be able to be beaten. And I think, first off, his opponent was a bad opponent. I think he was a bad candidate. He went to that stupid anti-Semitic fire fest thing. He was running around with Islamists. He was writing about how AI told him Israel was satanic and all this other stuff. And then he was attacking Ramaswamy basically for being Indian, et cetera, et cetera. I mean, this is just insane. It is insane. And there's a difference. Somebody made the comparison between somebody like Casey Putch and then Brandon Herrera, who's actually a smart, competent person who can read the tea leaves and knows which way to go and has an intellectual mooring. They're two totally different people. So it was a very interesting Very, very interesting measure last night. We got a lot more on the way as we move. Our partners that help bring you the program, it's the folks that are over at Fresh Pressed Olive Oil. I cook with this. I eat it. I put it pretty much in everything. In fact, one of my big things that I've been doing is I'll do my Hearts of Palm salad, and then I'll do my olive oil with the Dijon. And I use kind of like their medium sort of spicier olive oil with the Dijon. And it's not spicy like they add anything to it. It's like the moment of harvest. It's a, they've got it down to a whole science at Fresh Pressed Olive Oil. And, and if you think about it, olive oil is just fresh fruit juice. I mean, it's a fruit. It's like any juice. It's best right after you press it. But a lot of times, if you're going to the supermarket, you know, they've got stuff sitting on the shelves for months. 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

0: And now, all of the news you would probably miss. It's time for Dana's Quick Five.
1: So there's a study out, I've heard this before, that it's not about your weight, but it's about where actually the fat lives. It says that people who reduced and sustained lower levels of deep belly fat in a new medical study showed measurably slower brain shrinkage and better memory and thinking scores years later. Now, I think it's the activity and the diet and all of that to get rid of the deep belly fat, which is very difficult to do. It's not necessarily the existence of it does that. It's like a whole lifestyle. But apparently there's like some types of fat that can even be behind the muscle, et cetera. And it's like very, very hardcore.

0: So interesting, nonetheless. But I think it comes down to diet and activity, really. A toxic footlong zombie. Oh, wait, toxic footlong zombie worms. Oh, good. From Asia, spotted in U.S. backyards, and everybody is urged to freeze and dissolve them. I'm sorry, what? They can grow their severed bodies, and you can only kill them through specific methods.
1: Oh, no.
0: It is the Asian hammerhead worm. It's been in New York. There's another reason why not to let anybody from New York and Texas. Ooh, we got Luke Orziak next. Romeo and Juliet. 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
1: Welcome back to the program. Dana Lash with you. Bottom of the second hour, and you can listen coast to coast terrestrially, and you can also watch the simulcast as well, channel 347. Yep. That's right. Almost said two. On DirecTV as well as X, Facebook, everywhere. This is one of those stories, the fraud story, that, like the one that came out of Minnesota, which everyone loves to just affectionately refer to as the early Learning Center story. It's, you want to learn more about the fraud, but also at the same time, it makes you super sick. I get nauseous reading this stuff because of how much, dear heavens, money is involved. And so, you know, we're like, oh, Minnesota is so bad. And we're all like, you know, it's elsewhere in the nation. And then Luke Rosiak over at Daily Wire was like, yeah, it is. And here is how bad it is. I mean, the amount of money in this new series that Daily Wire is doing, it's the Medicaid millions. They're exposing all of these incredibly dubious, quote unquote, personal services. These payments where people are paid to spend time with their own family, things of that nature. And the stuff that he found, they dropped part two today. For instance, they found one dude who owns seven buildings in Columbus, Ohio, and it contains 288 Medicaid firms that build $250 million with a B dollars. I am absolutely sick. Joining us right now, senior investigative reporter with the Daily Wire, Luke Rosiak, who, as you all know, was also behind the Loudoun County bathroom story as well. He's in all of it. Luke, it's so good to see you. And this is great work, although it's sickening to read. Billions. Like, that's just one guy. One guy, $250 million.
2: Yeah, thank you, Dana. It really is one of the wildest things I've ever seen. I mean, I started looking at the data because DOGE gave this data dump of Medicaid, which is huge. I mean, that's the kind of government transparency that Barack Obama promised. And for some reason, he never did it. A huge portion of our federal budget is Medicaid, and it was just a black box. And we were told, oh, DOGE can't even find anything to cut. Well, not if you don't even look at one of the hugest portions of spending. And it turns out Medicaid is filled with waste and fraud. And the real welfare queens aren't the recipients of poverty programs. They're the companies that get paid to ostensibly provide all these services to poor people.
1: That's actually a great way to put it, because that's the ongoing joke, but that's not the reality. I mean, you talked about start with Columbus, because you've talked about some of these offices. You know, these are the places that are supposed to be providing the services, and you would think with such a need by way of how much money is being spent, that there's probably people waiting to get in. They're, you know, talking to some of these administrators with some of these offices. And the way that you described it, it's pretty much these are empty buildings alongside lonely roads, and they're empty office suites. What did you find when you actually started going here? Because this sounds like a horror film also.
2: It was like a horror film, because there would be all these signs on the door being like, we've just stepped out to lunch. But there would be like mail under the door from months prior, you know, just like dust everywhere, like stray cats in the parking lot, like smoke alarms chirping. Nobody was in this building. Ever really. And it was just like aliens abducted people like months ago, because the building is huge. Just think like a major office tower, but just nobody is in it. And you go down the hall and just door after door after door, this and that healthcare company, this and that healthcare company. All of them, you wouldn't know what they are. They don't look like much. But thanks to this database, you can see like, holy cow, behind that random door with like just an 8.5 by 11 sheet of paper with like the name scrawled on it, that's $10 million. That's $32 million. You know, that's $5 million. And every single name of the owners, like 99%, is like an African Muslim name, almost all Somali. And it's just a different world. I mean, you look into these people now that we can see who's billing what, and then you look at who incorporated the LLC. They typically have other businesses they're operating at the same time. They often have tax liens against them. So they're getting tens of millions of dollars or millions of dollars from the government, and they won't even pay their own taxes. They're just casually getting $10 million on the side as like while they do something else. And these are people who came here as refugees, supposedly from a poor country. And now it's just, I have to have $10 million. I'm not going to work. It has to be on the side. I'm not going to work full time for it. I'm not going to pay the taxes back. And if you ever ask any questions or act like this is weird, I'm going to get really indignant and call you racist.
1: Oh my gosh. Yeah. One, this is the Cordoba business that they own 7 buildings in Columbus, containing 288 Medicaid firms that build the $250 million. And the names are, I mean, they sound Canadian, Luke. It all just sounds like a bunch of Canadian people. The names, you know, Saeed, Abdullah, Mustafa, that's Lion King. I mean, it just, you know, it's very, I'm sure that's just a fluke, right? Not a pattern.
2: Well, not only is it crazy that there's like no Americans in this American government paid program, but it also poses fraud vulnerabilities in itself. Because how do you track Ahmed Mohammed and differentiate him from Mohammed Ahmed? There's business owners whose name is Omar Omar, and they get millions of dollars. You know, their birthdays are often just January 1st because we don't know when they were born. They don't know when they were born. They spell their names differently. They have different names, different last names than their immediate family members. There's no way the government is tracking these people, because I spent months piecing it together, and I did it for a bunch of people, but it was very laborious. And that's all on top of the fact that because they are providing these home healthcare services, and you said it very well, the technical term is personal services. That's way worse, because they don't have to be a nurse. It can just be literally conversation and companionship. And then you bill Medicaid. These are services that are happening inside private residences. So it certainly seems like fraud. I'm laying out in a 5-part series various case studies that seem very, very obviously sketchy, like only an idiot would give these people $32 million or $15 million or whatever it is. But proving it in a court of law would be sometimes time intensive, sometimes impossible, because how are you going to say that Ahmed Mohammed did not, in fact, go to Abdikor Mohammed's house on some Tuesday a year ago? Right. Do you have cameras on everybody's private residence? And so inherently, this home health care service is vulnerable to fraud.
1: Yeah.
2: And so basically, you can have, originally it was like you would have clients you would go to, different old ladies, you might cook them a meal or vacuum their house. But what the Somalis started doing is, first of all, they all claim to be disabled. They're 65 years old. They're in fine health, but they claim that they need like all this care. They get their own relatives to do it. And then, you know, basically you can also get other clients where you're getting kickbacks for basically for selling your social security number. But when you're going to your own, they're basically charging the government to hang out with their own family members in many cases, which
1: is
2: kind of similar to the Leering Center with the daycare. They just want to get paid to do normal family stuff.
1: And you note too, this is incredibly important. And this is the first part of the series. You say, yet the home health businesses have been established as if by machine, with some sharing nearly identical signs that suggest coordination rather than rivalry. And you have photos of the signs where they look like they were all printed out in the same printer, and they just changed the name, the graphic. I mean, the phone number is, well, the last four are some of them are different, but it's all the same stuff. And so it seems like somebody can just, you note too, that one of the tenants that had filed for bankruptcy in 2012, he had $400 to his name, and then all he had to do was incorporate an LLC in Ohio, and then they had 16 patients, and then they started getting, you know, basically six figures for Medicaid that next month. So it's apparently that easy to do.
2: Yeah, I mean, there was another lady that had like a janitor company, like cleaning toilets, and she changed the name to Health, started billing Medicaid. In the very first month, she billed Medicaid $100,000 in 1 month. So how do you get all those clients in 1 month? Doesn't it take a while to attract customers and to advertise? Eventually, she was billing $650,000 a month. I mean, the money is absolutely insane. It's almost impossible to verify. And we didn't even know who these companies were until recently. And this is part of the reason Medicaid spending has essentially doubled in the last few years. $1 billion a year just in Ohio on these Somali butlers. And, you know, it does seem like it's like universal basic income, but it's like the worst kind, because it's not universal. It's only for people that either are willing to lie and claim they went to a bunch of houses when they didn't, or people who won't even take care of their own family members unless they get paid. And I don't think we should be rewarding that. I mean, if you need to stop by your mom's house for an hour after work to check on her,
1: yeah,
2: you need to do that because you're not a monster. I mean, why would you only do that if you're getting paid by the government?
1: That's insane. One of the readers of your series made a very good point that, you know, the IRS will go after someone for every single cent that they feel that they are owed. And they'll take them to court. They'll seize their assets. They do all of this to make sure that every dollar that they are owed is accounted for. But then you have this, you know, billions of dollars in fraud that apparently nobody does anything about. So that makes the government complicit in criminal activity. And it doesn't seem that there's any oversight. I mean, what oversight? I mean, is there any oversight that exists for this?
2: No. I mean, even when the only way they really catch them is the person will be in the hospital. They get sick and they go to the hospital. And so they bill Medicaid. The hospital bills the Medicaid. And then these home health people say, oh, I was at the person's house that day taking care of them. And Medicaid is like, wait a minute. Two different people are billing us for the same person. You couldn't have visited this person at home because they were sick in the hospital. But even when they catch them on that, they just make them refund the money for those specific visits. And they just take their word for it that all the other hundreds of visits were accurate.
1: And they're always in states where you have, you know, Ohio, I know they got Republicans there, although some of them I would question the strength of the R after their name. But I mean, I'm just curious, is this, from what you've been able to discover, is it more prevalent in blue states than red states, or does that even matter anymore?
2: So home health is now the most common business in New York. It's the most common occupation in New York State. That's how many people are getting paid to hang out with their own family members. The main place this is happening is New York City. But it's also happening, it has to do with the waivers. And the Medicaid waiver means we let certain states do stuff with Medicaid that it was never intended for. And I believe the Trump administration can end those waivers. And Ohio is a state that had a lot of waivers. And then the explosive combination is you have this system that kind of relies on trust and people not being manipulative and not scheming. And then you add in a huge population of people from the third world and they exploit them. And so there may be some programs that were kind of vulnerable to fraud, but they were okay. They didn't really blow up on us for many decades. And now we just don't live in a high trust society like that anymore. But I don't think you can have the combination of people from the third world and then programs that can be easily exploited and are very hard to prove fraud. It's a really toxic combination.
1: I completely agree with you on that. And there has to be some, I mean, there needs to be, first off, the whole thing should be just done away with and reconstructed. But secondly, I think there ought to be some kind of, you know, if you're immigrating to the United States, you're going to be barred from getting any kind of benefits like this, any kind of access to systems like this for, you know, I'm good for a decade. Or actually, I don't think it should exist at all. We can start there.
2: Certainly the government of Somalia wasn't paying them to hang out with their own family. I mean, it's preposterous. It defies belief that they would expect this or need this. If you're coming as a refugee, you would think you would be grateful for just the general good quality of life we have here. You wouldn't demand to be paid to make dinner for a family member. And so it really is, I think, just a universal basic income for some people. And then you have these companies that sit in the middle. So if I'm getting paid to take care of my mom, I don't get paid by Medicaid directly. I get paid by one of these companies that has that, what they call an NPI number to bill Medicaid. But there's no oversight on any of this. If you catch somebody, the punishment is pretty lax. And then it's just whack-a-mole. They'll just create a new LLC. It's very time consuming to stop. So I tend to agree with you that the best thing, we don't need to pay people to hang out with their family members. I mean, this is a family responsibility. This is something you do out of love, and we just don't need the program.
1: Last question, we're talking with Luke Rosiak, the senior investigative reporter at Daily Wire. Is it shocking? Because I just feel like this is the biggest story domestically in the United States, one of the biggest fraud stories, maybe perhaps of the modern era. Is it shocking to you that it is just not wall-to-wall coverage every single day and that this level of fraud seems to be so partisan in the way that it's covered?
2: I wish I could take field trips of liberals to these buildings. I guarantee you every single person would register for the Republican Party on the spot if they went into these buildings. It was one of the creepiest experiences of my life. It wasn't like being in America. Wow. You knock on the door. If you finally find someone who's actually there, they'll lie to you within like 5 seconds. But then the government just literally takes their word for it and will just pay them $10 million.
1: I feel like we're all in the wrong business. That's what it seems like. Luke Rosiak, I'd love to have you back as you, because I know this is just, the part two just dropped. Well, actually, this will be the last question. How many parts of these are there?
2: There's going to be at least five. So every day this week, Wednesday, Thursday, Friday, check in with the Daily Wire for sure.
1: And that's going to be billions and billions every part. Luke Rosiak, best-selling author, Obstruction of Justice, as well as Race to the Bottom, Uncovering the Secret Forces Destroying American Public Education. Luke, always a pleasure. You do great work. Terrifying, but great. Good to see you, my friend.
2: You too, Dana. Thanks.
1: Of course. 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

0: It's his life mission to make bad decisions. It's time for Florida Man.
1: So a Florida man in a giant bunny helmet. When I say bunny helmet, I mean it was furry and also had long floppy ears. Led police on, I'm not saying this. H-A-R-E, hair raising. Oh, stop it. Going 120 miles per hour as he was trying to outrun the police. Why? The incident unfolded just after 11 p.m. on Sunday. Florida Highway Patrol was on high-speed pursuit by motorists wearing a bunny helmet along U.S. Highway 19 near Jessup Lane in Pasco County. The motorcyclist had done failed to pull over for a traffic stop, so authorities, they launched a pursuit came.
2: Oh, boy.
1: The feller, later identified as 29-year-old Dalton Hubbard, led police on a dangerous chase. He went up to 120 mile per hour, ran red lights, everything. And then, of course, he was promptly arrested with his bunny helmet on. And it was fuzzy. And what? There it is right there. Those look like arms instead of ears. But, you know, I'm not going to judge. I don't know how. It's not movie quality. It's all right. You know. Florida woman was arrested because she kicked a kid at a youth football game. And, of course, it was all... Everything's on camera anymore. She was on the field. It was a big, giant brawl. And she got mad, probably over, like, one of the calls. Florida woman. Oh, yeah, it's just, she is a real peach. Renee Lynn Lambert. She was booked on suspicion of cruelty to a child without great bodily harm and resisting police. Deputies responded to a youth football game. And because she was leading the large brawl, apparently. Don't do that, parents. Third hour on the way.
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10: To end the battle, I'm Ted Lindner, Fox News. President Trump suggesting a deal could soon end the conflict with Iran. Fox's Jared Halpern with the latest.
11: If Iran does not agree to a deal with the U.S., President Trump warns bombings will resume with more intensity than before.
12: We're dealing with people that want to make a deal very much, and we'll see whether or not they can make a deal that's satisfactory to us. We have it very much under control.
11: The president's warning comes amid reports the U.S. and Iran are closing in on an agreement that would end the U.S. blockade of Iran and reopen the Strait of Hormuz. The U.S. military says an American fighter jet shot out the rudder of an Iranian oil tanker today as that vessel was attempting to breach the blockade. At the White House, Jared Halpern, Fox News.
10: Some new details are emerging in the case against the suspected White House Correspondents' Dinner shooter. Fox's Edward Lawrence has more.
13: The indictment against suspect Cole Allen coming a day after Magistrate Judge Zia Faraqui apologized to Allen for his treatment in jail. Faraqui calling Allen's five-point restraints extremely disturbing. The other charges against Allen, attempting to assassinate the president, and two firearms-related charges. Following that April 25th attack, President Trump is talking a lot about his new White House ballroom, writing today, quote, the original price was $200 million. The double-sized, highest-quality completed project will be something less than $400 million. It will be magnificent, safe, and secure.
10: Republicans in Congress also proposing $1 billion in taxpayer funds to support construction of the ballroom. Allen is set back in court on Monday. Two patients with hantavirus and one suspected of infection were evacuated from a Dutch cruise ship and flown to the Netherlands. The ship at the center of a deadly outbreak departed Cape Verde with nearly 150 people on board and headed to Spain's Canary Islands. Three people have died. 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
15: Temperatures being 30 degrees above average.
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17: An investigation is underway in San Antonio after SWAT officers shot and killed a man during an arrest attempt. Police called for SWAT backup when they closed in on the suspect at an apartment complex on West Dixon Avenue. The suspect was wanted for assault, property crimes, drug dealing, and parole violation. When officers approached, the man ran from them, then pulled a gun and fired several shots. Two officers returned fire and hit the man, who died at the scene. Meanwhile, a former Fort Worth FedEx driver has been sentenced to death for kidnapping a 7-year-old girl and brutally murdering her in the back of his truck. 34-year-old Tanner Horner admitted to the killing. The jury sentenced him to death by lethal injection. I'm Jeff Biggs.
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1: Welcome back to the program. Dana Lash with you. We're at the top of this third hour. This very rainy, icky day in Texas. I'm done with it. We need to have the sun come back. All right, so a couple things. If you missed anything earlier, especially our interview with Luke Rosiak, you can find that in the podcast. Go back, download it. You got the Substack as well, chapter and verse. So make sure you get that. Two things. So update on the water park story that we were telling you about. So Greg Abbott's office, Priscilla Gonzalez, sent a letter to the city of Grand Prairie threatening to pull their public safety grants if they don't cancel the planned Muslim-only water park day. And they are citing the state and federal statutes that relate to civil rights and non-discrimination. So that's specifically Title II of the Civil Rights Act. I can't remember the statute. It's like Section 40, whatever. But if the city doesn't comply by May 11th, then they will be required to pay $530,000 in public safety grants that they received from the state. And then the letter by Abbott is very interesting because the flyers, remember, and they did this the previous two times, apparently, where they described their event as being for Muslims only. And I think a lot of people, can I just interject here? They don't understand public accommodation. Public accommodation laws relate to if you are a public facility, that is a public accommodation, meaning the public can access it. If you lease it, and you can lease something, you can rent it for a day, but your rental fee does not enable you to do everything that you would like to do. If you are holding an event at a public facility and say that you want to hold an event and you want to make it for Christians only, well, you can't do that with a public accommodation because the public accommodation that would be using a public facility in a discriminatory fashion. So anything that is religion, ability like for the disabled, etc., that falls under, people don't understand, Title II of the Civil Rights Act isn't just for minorities. It's for everybody. So you can't have a Muslim-only event and you can't have a Christian-only event at a public facility. So if you are hosting an event and you are excluding a group that falls under protection of our Title II of Civil Rights Act, then that's a no-go. That's actually a violation of the federal statute. So if I keep having these people that are like, actually it was one of the dumbest people. This is one of the reasons why I don't engage comments as much as I used to. Because sometimes you get these dumb drive-bys who are literally so dumb, I don't know how they function successfully throughout the day. But there was one individual saying, well, what if I just want to have my wedding at a public facility, you know, et cetera? What if I want my have, and this person was simping for Islamism. And they'd done it before, and I could see. But they were like, what if I wanted to have my Catholic wedding? I'm like, first off, why do you have to insert Catholic, number one? Number two, as one of my Catholic friends pointed out, then you would have it at a Catholic church, faker. So they said, I'm not involved in that fight. But the other thing is, are you discriminating against anybody that falls under Title II of Civil Rights Act? Because if you're not, then you're fine. Nobody can do that. That's the whole thing that people don't understand. Your fee doesn't enable you to bypass Article II of Civil Rights. That doesn't allow you to bypass the statute on public accommodation. That's the law. It's not anybody's interpretation of it. It's just the damn law. End of. You don't have to like it. It doesn't care. The law is not going to wither in its existence because you dislike it. It doesn't care. It's the law. That's it. So I go back to Greg Abbott's letter because he notes in the flyers that they were literally, it's on the website still, although I didn't check it this afternoon. As of last night, it was still Muslims only on the website. So they said, organizers described the event as, this is Abbott's letter, as Muslim-only event, for Muslims only, closed to the public, Muslims only. By the way, that was a verbatim statement that was said. Closed to the public, Muslims only. You cannot do that with public accommodation. He says, in a tacit admission, organizers have already rushed to delete the language. Now flyers state, all are welcome, etc., modest dressed. He said, the first hint that the broader public is not really welcome, though, is the language explaining that any women wishing to attend must wear burkinis. The organizer's website makes matters clearer, stating that the event is closed to the general public and at all times. attendees must dress in accordance with Islamic values. If there is any doubt remaining, he adds, the website dispels it. The entire water park has been exclusively reserved for Muslims, so that's still up there. He says the event purports to be public-facing and discriminatory at the same time. All Muslims, but only Muslims, may attend. At an event at a city-owned pool that was publicly and indiscriminately advertised as whites only, that would surely violate the Constitution, and he cites Burton v. Wilmington Parking Authority. He says the same is true here. Government may not use private organizations as subterfuge to directly or indirectly foster illegal discrimination, Palmer v. Thompson. So he says that the city has to comply because they have five active grants with the city of Grand Prairie. He notes that upon acceptance of those awards, the Grand Prairie city manager agreed that the city would, quote, comply with all state and federal statutes relating to civil rights and non-discrimination. So clearly they didn't do that. Abbott is entirely right. And I think it's a very interesting point when he talks about wearing the burkini, because it is the outward expression of religious subjugation, of Islamist subjugation. You can't attend unless you're dressed like this to signal their religion. Well, that's also discriminatory because it's a religious exercise. They cannot force you to access a public accommodation only if you participate in their religious exercise. So that's still a violation of public accommodation, Title II under Civil Rights Act. And again, a reminder, Civil Rights Act isn't just for minorities. So it doesn't matter if it's a Christian group that does it. It doesn't matter if it's a Mormon group. It doesn't matter if it's Quakers. It doesn't matter if it's Hindu. It doesn't matter if it's Buddhist. It doesn't matter if it's Shinto. It doesn't matter what it is. You cannot use a public facility to the exclusion of parts, specifically parts of the other public, and advertise it and as such. That is not allowed. So everything that he says here is entirely correct. So he says they have till May 11th to comply. And I'm glad that he did this. That means Greg Abbott, I'm going to say something. Greg Abbott gets a lot of garbage that's undeserved. He really does. There's things that I wish he would be harder on, and there's things that he's actually done well on. So, you know, I think a lot of people don't, that they just buy into like the online pile on, honestly. But this is a good move. And so, can you imagine sicking Ken Paxton on this? Mm-hmm. Dear heavens. So, actually, I might reach out to the AG and see what because the governor's already on it. I'm just curious to see. But this is entirely correct, and it'll be interesting to see what the group says now. It'll be very interesting to see what they say, because as he noted, it was still on their website. It was on the website. They had it as you have to dress that certain way. So they've got till May 11th to comply. Now, to add to this, this is interesting. We want to talk about Red-Green Alliance. This comes from by way of Washington Times. Catholic University of America in Washington, D.C. So they are apparently pushing back on free speech complaints because they are accused of blocking a student group from hosting talks on anti-Semitism unless it presents, quote unquote, both sides. Now, by the way, Washington Times is a conservative outlet, and I write a column for them. The private university reportedly informed the group Students Supporting Israel that Congressman Randy Fine, who we know, he's been on the show, Florida Republican, they were not going to allow him to speak this spring on the, quote, documented rise of anti-Semitism across the United States because the event lacked, quote, speakers representing both sides of the issue. Okay, I need a full stop. What is the other side to anti-Semitism that they are wanting represented here? For real. I mean, it's explicitly on that. So they want an anti-Semite to speak? Am I interpreting this wrong, Kane?
0: No, it seems that way.
1: Both sides have to be represented. What is the other side to the anti-Semitism? What is there? Are they non-anti-Semitic
0: people on both sides?
1: Wow. Administrators also blocked retired Israel Defense Forces Colonel Danny Tirza, architect of Israel's security fence, from speaking on why and how it was built. They invited students to restructure the events, prompting public backlash from Congressman Fine and the Foundation for Individual Rights and Expression, a free speech watchdog. So, what? Now, the university spokesperson insisted officials never required the group to invite an anti-Semitic voice. But then why did you say that they have to have both sides there, Kane? Yes?
3: No, I wasn't raising my hand.
1: Wait, though. They were saying that they didn't demand that they invite an anti-Semitic voice, but then I'm scrolling up. But they also said that the event lacked speakers representing both sides of the issue, and that's a direct quote. So what? Yeah, the math ain't mathin'. That's some Elizabeth Warren fake Indian girl math right here. What in the world? Now, they added in another statement, oh, we stand firmly against anti-Semitism, blah, blah, blah. We reserve the right to shape events on our campus, blah, blah, blah, blah, blah, blah, blah, blah. Okay, rah, rah, rah. So, I don't know. They had a senior staff, so they said that, well, they're not, I mean, they can create policies as they wish. I'm just trying to figure out, because they've had other groups host political speakers without requiring them to sponsor opposing views. They had college Democrats that hosted pro-choice speakers back in February. And they didn't, I'm just trying to figure out why this one. Why? It's the second time, too, that the Catholic University blocked students supporting Israel. I'm just curious. I mean, even FIRE, F-I-R-E, the free speech group, said, yeah, we hope to have a substantive update soon. They're even like, wait a minute, what? Why can't we have, why do you have to have someone of an, who are you going to bring? If you're speaking to students about anti-Semitism, who is the speaker that you want represented talking about Semitism? What in the world is happening here? Now, double this up. I don't know if you saw this morning, New York Post had the story where they had a very hateful, angry, riotous mob in New York, anti-Israel mob, that descended on a New York City synagogue. And they were all clad with the Hamas picnic blankets. They flooded the streets near a Manhattan synagogue Tuesday night, clashed with cops, and they screamed repeatedly, Israel should not exist. So stop telling me that this isn't about the Jews. Stop it. They were waving Hamas flags, banging drums, and they were at the Park East Synagogue. They yelled about stolen land. Israel shouldn't exist. They fought with cops. They tried to get past the barricades. So clearly something's happening. There is a real thing that is developing here. Last story before headlines. The Palisades, the guy who set the fire in the Pacific Palisades, do you know why he did it? He became fixated with Luigi Mangione, and he started it out of, quote, resentment of the rich. Remember how I said the woke Reich and the left are the same?
3: Yep.
1: And just as they are the same with their beliefs, one of the beliefs that they also share is that of violence. It's going to get worse before it gets better. We have more on the way as we roll into headlines. Our partners that bring you the program, it's the folks at Burn a Gun. I've told you guys a million times, I have no issue throwing lead at a threat to my life or that of my loved ones. But I also know that sometimes you go to places, or you're required to go to places, where you cannot carry because your Second Amendment rights are abridged. And if heaven forbid, we know that they're not going to provide security for you. So you need to have a diverse array of defensive tools at the ready. And this is where Byrna comes in. It is another option of readiness. So it's truly accessible. I mean, the Byrna gun shoots chemical irritant projectiles that can deter threats from up to 50 feet away. The only model you need for this purpose is the Byrna Compact Launcher, the CL. 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

0: And now, all of the news you would probably miss. It's time for Dana's Quick Five.
1: So imagine organizing the belongings of your grandpa. He was in World War II. And as you're going through it, you know, clearing out his property. This is in Ventura County, by the way. You come across, what's this? It's a cache of, grenades and other ordnances from Japan and Britain and, America. So they had to bring the bomb squad for Grandpa's grenades, Grandpa's explosives. They had explosive ordnance disposal technicians with the U.S. Navy. They had to go in and look at them. Now, they were all marked for destruction due to safety concerns. They don't look drilled out. I don't think any of them are drilled out. So, yeah, that's actually pretty amazing, though. Okay, how did this dude get them in?
2: Right.
1: I understand taking a couple, you kill some Nazis. I sound like Inglourious Bastards. You take some of their guns, as a war trophy. But this... this dude was, gathering stuff up like a squirrel with nuts. You know what I'm saying? And bringing them back to Ventura County, California. So they said that, it's hard with these older ones to distinguish inert from live munitions. So they said safe than sorry. And I get, because they don't look drilled. I mean, the grenades at least. I don't know. Can't tell you about the other ones, but very interesting. Let's see. Passengers are stranded on a cruise off Cape Verde because of the hantavirus. Apparently it kills you, the hantavirus, like rat droppings, so they won't allow it to dock. This is like the second nation that would not allow them to disembark, and the World Health Organization in Europe said the risk to wider public remain low, but a lot of people, 149 people, they're under strict quarantine. They could be under quarantine for 8 weeks now. Stick with us. All right, folks, I've talked about Human and their Super Beats for years, founded out of the UT Health Science Center and built on real cardiovascular research.

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1: Welcome back, ladies and gentlemen. And don't forget to find us as well on Substack, Chapter and Verse. Get that podcast, YouTube, Facebook, like, and subscribe. So, few things, because we've kind of had, we're getting you set up for Mother's Day weekend. We were talking about the Ohio, we were talking about Indiana results. Trump scored real well. Let me get into the story real quick with, this is UK. Two different things here. So, I don't even understand this. Welsh nurseries, so like preschools, basically. This is from the Telegraph, which is kind of a left-leaning entity, which is why I was a little bit shocked. They are being urged to report racist toddlers to police. Have you heard of this one, Kane? Kane, have you heard of this story?
2: Toddlers.
1: It's happening over in Britain. Okay. It's nurseries, or as we would call them here in the States, in les États-Unis, it's preschools, daycare. They've been urged to report racist toddlers to police. A taxpayer-funded guidance backed by Labour advises childcare workers to call authorities if incidents could be deemed hate crimes. They want to report the children for racist incidents, and it's backed by their big commie Marxist Labour government. The taxpayer-funded guidance for childminders aims to make nurseries and playgroups anti-racist environments. And the childcare workers are advised, Kane, to call police if a racist incident occurs that could be completely subjectively deemed as a hate crime. They even include, get this, call their version of 911 for emergencies. Oh, 999. Oh, yes. Advice actions include calling 999 for emergencies or otherwise speaking to police officers and taking relevant action in conjunction with the police, ensuring you record all details of said incident. What? Go ahead.
2: You're going to call 911 on the toddler.
1: Mm-hmm.
2: Is that what they're suggesting here?
1: Yes. This is in
2: as though it's an emergency, like it's an emergency of some sort.
1: Like on par with a car accident or someone dangling off a bridge.
2: Good God.
1: That's where it is.
2: Wow.
1: The guidance advises staff and playgroups and other settings to conduct an understanding audit and to ask themselves on a scale of 1 to 5 how well they understand what white privilege is and how can it affect their lives and the lives of others. Childcare professionals are also advised to audit their spaces to ensure that books, dolls, posters, and displays are suitably diverse and to make sure that their anti-racist stance is visible, including in the snacks provided. I am reading this verbatim, you guys. It gets better. Are you ready? Guys, this is verbatim.
2: I'm hoping it gets better.
1: Well, not in that way.
2: Oh.
1: Sorry. Okay, wait, there's more. The guidance also tells workers that toileting practices vary across cultures. These practices may be very different from your own toileting practices, but it does not make them unsanitary or incorrect, Kane.
2: Really?
1: And there's more. Okay. Yes. There is more. They say the toolkit that they give to advise these nursery leaders suggests a risk assessment could be undertaken by them to protect the global majority staff against the threat of racism.
2: What?
1: Mm-hmm.
2: Mm-hmm. From toddlers.
1: Childminders and other childcare workers are also asked to question how much they understand what an unconscious bias is.
2: Oh, God.
1: That's right. There's more.
2: Oh, no.
1: Behavior may be judged through a Eurocentric or personal lens. Misinterpretation of cultural norms that differ from our own can lead to unfair or incorrect observations.
2: What?
1: That's correct. That's correct. The age of criminal responsibility in Wales is 10 years old. That's, I think we might be almost there, done. Yes, that's all part of Welsh Labour announcing plans to make Wales an anti-racist nation by 2030. Oh, and one more thing. The librarians that are part of the educational ecosystem for these nurseries, Kane, have been told to challenge the paradigm of whiteness in their Welsh Labour anti-racism plan. And of course, it's a six-figure government funding project to address the quote-unquote colonial attitudes. Okay, and that's it. That's it.
3: Oh, that's all.
1: That's all.
3: That's all.
1: I'm really curious. How does one make their anti-racist stance, looks at notes, visible using snacks provided? I am really at a loss for this one. Really at a loss.
3: I am too.
1: How does the snacks, how are, I don't know. Can anyone, what?
2: Wait, if they're halal or not halal?
1: I don't know. Like, if you don't get the right snack, is that a hate crime? Because I feel that way sometimes when I see fake Oreos. I'm like, that's a hate crime. You know what one I'm talking about? What are those ones, the hydroxy?
2: Hydroxes? The Hydrox?
1: Is it Hydrox? Hang on.
2: I think it's just Hydrox.
1: Fake Oreos.
2: Unless we're in a different timeline now.
1: You're right, Hydrox.
2: Okay.
1: The original cream-filled sandwich cookie. Oh, the original?
2: Actually, they were the original. Like, Oreo was after
1: Hydrox. Mean better. Man, that is legit my guilty pleasure as an Oreo. I see Hydrox and I'm like, Hydrox or Hydrox? I don't know. But I see that and I'm like, that's a hate crime. I'm just going to start calling food I don't like a hate crime. You know, if you're at a restaurant and you're, you know, you get, I don't like eating steak out because nobody cooks a proper steak. You know, it basically, I want to slap the backside of a cow and just like walk it by the fire and then that's done. Let's get in it.
3: Warm it up a little.
1: That's it. And but I'm just saying, like, say you go to a restaurant and they do, you know, they perform a satanic ritual on your meat, which includes cooking it well done. That's, no one should eat that. You should be deported. I don't care if you're born here. And that's a hate crime. You know what I mean? Like, you get a wrong, like, your steak is overcooked instead of, like, you know, rare, medium rare plus, maybe your medium rare. That's a hate crime. You know,
2: I'm with you on that one.
1: I just, you know, that's no good. So, you know, I'm just going to, like, if I go to a friend's house and they have, like, a, you know, spread of snacks, and if I don't like it, I'm going to be like, these are all hate crimes right here. This is all a hate crime.
2: You know what I hate most about all of this is that we as...
1: It's real?
2: First of all, that it's real. Second of all, that we as a country, we've stopped becoming the country that loves...
1: Well, this is Britain, so we're not that bad.
2: Well, yeah, but I mean, we see everything that's happened over there is starting to happen here, and the left just seems to embrace it all. But I just don't get the idea that you can't pull your head out of the backside long enough to understand logic and common sense. That's all. Wait, yeah. I don't think they heard that.
1: Oh, they didn't hear it. Just let me know when they can hear it, because I think this just works very well with what you're saying right now.
3: I can't put it up there right now.
1: Okay, go ahead. Go ahead with your thought. I'm sorry.
2: Yeah, but no, to me, I don't understand why logic gets abandoned for this effort. Like, I don't get why do they think that we're supposed to be responsible at such a young age, so much so that they're pushing the gender ideology and everything else on kids so young? Why are we doing this? Why is anyone doing this?
1: You know, this is how I look at it. The world is awful enough. And if you've got, you know, let kids be kids for as long as possible before you decide to just bust their worldview with your heinous, horrible, worthless, nearly irredeemable adult garbage. You know, just let them live. Let them be kids.
3: It's adult projection, and these kids don't need to be subject to it.
1: I mean, kids are, like, not learning how to read anymore, but, you know, they're supposed to, this snack is racist. Like, what? You're churning out, like, barely literate, super sensitive monsters. It's a point, probably. It just does, none of this makes sense. What happened to Britain? What happened to them? Toileting practices vary across cultures. No, no, they don't. No, they don't. There's, like, they go, it doesn't make them unsanitary or incorrect. Actually, it does. You're either sanitary or you're not. There's no kinda. Right? It's like, you either washed your hands after you douched or you don't. That's nasty. You know what I mean? What does this mean? What are they talking about there? Toileting practices vary across cultures. These practices may be very different from your own, but it does not make them unsanitary or incorrect. Do they, like, defecate out of their ears? I don't understand. What's different? What is different?
2: I hope poo's not being...
1: I mean, I have a thought on it.
2: Do you?
1: Yeah, it's like the right and left-hand thing.
2: Oh, gotcha.
1: You know what I mean?
2: Wish in one hand and...
1: Well, that's literally part of one particular culture.
2: Yes.
1: I'm not saying anything that is not untrue or not generally universally known. I'm just simply remarking on basic fact that has existed even before I was born, and I had no part in creating it. That's... You laugh, but it's true, and we all know it is.
3: It's funny because it's true.
1: So, yes, the document that I'm citing that was reported by The Telegraph is from the Diversity and Anti-Racist Professional Learning. What? Oh, we're professional diversity and anti-racist people. Sounds like you're a bunch of grifters. That's racist. You are. No, you are. You are. That's where it goes.
3: I know you are, but what am I?
1: I just think that you just shut down the daycare and turn all these little hoodlums out in the street then. How about that? Just do that. Let society take care of its own. This is so dumb. But yeah, when you say toileting practices, look, if I see somebody wipe with their hand and not wash their hands, if that's what you're referring to, I'm going to have major problems with that, be it a child or an adult. I'm going to make sure that everyone knows how nasty that is. Like, that's nasty. Don't shake their hand. Don't accept a cheese it from this person. That's disgusting. If they offer you a little Debbie, no. We saw what you did. You know what I mean? There's only one way to look at this. I'm saying, these are the people that get really mad when you say things like Prince of Wales, because they don't recognize the British Prince of Wales, because they, you know what I mean? There's a little hostility there, but then this is okay. Like, come on, you're conquering yourselves. 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We got more on the way. 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
1: Welcome back to the program, Dana Lash, with you. And we are at the conclusion of our third hour today. And I don't, I was watching this video where people were celebrating, I guess, their new Islamist audience. Which is a weird thing for people who used to be very much critical of Islamism. But yeah. I guess whatever it takes to get clicks. I'm trying real hard to be the shepherd here, but I'm not going to hold out much longer. I'm telling you, it's taken a lot because it just keeps getting more and more ridiculous. Just more and more ridiculous. And I don't know. I mean, I'm sorry, but when some of it sounds like an absolute sex cult. Do we want to get into like, oh, wait, you get 100 virgins when you get 100 virgins a day, basically, when you go into Islamist heaven? What about that is like in any way good, like morally upstanding? You get to screw a bunch of virgins and they're just there for your sexual pleasure. How is that in any way in good moral standing? It's a sex cult. That's what it sounds like. An afterlife designed only for men that want to screw everything with a pulse. But yeah, go ahead and celebrate. Yo, we got all these new listeners. Oh! Right? It's weird. I mean, I could really do a deep dive on that, but maybe I'll do that tomorrow. I don't know. Or we'll see. But I'm not wrong on that, Kame. I mean, it's very, I mean, think about it. What is, I don't know any religion that's like, yeah, you get to screw a bunch of virgins if you make it to heaven or your afterlife. That, but yet it's also promoted as being, oh, well, very modest, so modest, going and banging all those virgins, so modest, so morally upright. Right? What's in it for the women? Oh, that's right. Nothing.
2: Hydrox cookies.
1: You know, Qatar had a thing where they said they all got together. I tweeted about this, actually. I called it a sausage party. Because it is. Where's the lie? They got together and they said, we're celebrating our daughters. And it was like some academic thing. But it was literally all dudes. All dudes. All of them dudes. I'm like, this is a sausage fest. That's all this is. Where's the women at? I felt like, you know, it kind of felt like Blazing Saddles. Where are white women at? That's what it felt like. I was looking at it. It's very, very interesting. But I'm just saying, so people can be super excited about, yeah, they said it was from Qatar University, the students of Qatar University. They congratulate our daughters and sons on their graduation. There's no daughters in it. It's all dudes. That's all it is. It's all a bunch of guys. But again, we're supposed to celebrate that kind of stuff. That's what podcasts to stand on Tucker Carlson and the, you know, the clickbait barnacles. That's what they, which is a great actual like band name almost. Almost. I didn't say put it on the list. Right. I said almost. All right. I gotta let you have your today in stupidity, Kane.
2: All right. It is Zohran Mamdani. Speaking of the subject we were just speaking of. Apparently everyone knows, at least my age and a little younger, that Mayor Rudy Giuliani was instrumental during 9/11 for New York City. Mamdani unfortunately can't acknowledge that. Cut 29 here, Juan.
3: Is there anything you'd like to say about his contributions to the city, the fact that he got the city through 9/11?
4: I think former Mayor Giuliani is someone that we as New Yorkers know well, and he's been a fixture in our city's politics and public life for so many years.
2: Yeah.
4: And I know that many New Yorkers are concerned by the reports that he's in critical condition. And so we do keep him and his family in our prayers at this time.
2: Okay. So he couldn't acknowledge it.
1: Yeah, there you go. That does it for us today. Folks, I will be back behind the mic with you tomorrow. 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
7: A new proposal under consideration. I'm Sue Guzman, Fox News. U.S. Central Command says the United States has fired on an Iranian oil tanker that tried to sail past the U.S. Navy blockade in the Strait of Hormuz, and it comes as President Trump is signaling progress in talks with Iran to end the conflict.
8: It feels like we've been down this road before, maybe more than once, but President Trump seems to believe that Iran can be taken to the negotiating table and a deal can be done.
9: They want to make a deal. We've had very good talks over the last 24 hours.
8: Earlier in the day, the president sounded a whole lot more pessimistic, saying that if an agreement doesn't come soon, the U.S. will resume bombing. But the focus now is on a one-page memorandum that would formally end the conflict and provide a framework for further discussion.
7: Fox's Ashley Webster. The CDC says it is monitoring American travelers who are aboard the cruise ship struck by the hantavirus that left 3 people dead and 5 others sickened.
10: 2 patients with hantavirus infections and one suspected of being infected, including the ship's doctor, were flown out of the Cape Verde Islands off the coast of West Africa to the Netherlands. The ship was continuing on to the Canary Islands, where remaining passengers are expected to receive medical screenings before being allowed to return home. A Dutch national died on board the ship a month ago. His wife, who left the ship, died after collapsing at the airport in Johannesburg, South Africa. And the body of a German national who died remains on the ship. Officials told the AP they believe the initial infected couple contracted the disease, which is spread by inhaling contaminated rodent droppings while bird watching at a landfill during a stop in Argentina. Jessica Rosenthal, Fox News.
7: Acting director of the CDC, Dr. Jay Bhattacharya, said the risk of spread to the American public is low. His department's main goal is the health of American travelers aboard the cruise ship. 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
16: An investigation is underway in San Antonio after SWAT officers shot and killed a man during an arrest attempt. Police called for SWAT backup when they closed in on the suspect at an apartment complex on West Dixon Avenue. The suspect was wanted for assault, property crimes, drug dealing, and parole violation. When officers approached, the man ran from them, then pulled a gun and fired several shots. 2 officers returned fire and hit the man, who died at the scene. Meanwhile, a former Fort Worth FedEx driver has been sentenced to death for kidnapping a 7-year-old girl and brutally murdering her in the back of his truck. 34-year-old Tanner Horner admitted to the killing. The jury sentenced him to death by lethal injection. I'm Jeff Biggs.
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20: 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Astros win again. And a good morning to the Czar.
21: Good morning, Michael Berry. It's Sean Connery. Heard you had a little radio show. Pity I wasn't invited.
22: Good morning, Michael Berry. I'm all jacked up on Mountain Dew.
21: Good morning, Michael. It's Hannibal Lecter. I'd like to eat Ramon's liver with some fava beans and a nice Chianti.
23: Good morning, Michael. That boy ain't right. Damn it, Lecter. Have some respect for the ladies and let Shirley Q talk.
24: Good morning, Michael Berry. How you doing?
25: Is it already?

0: Good morning. Republicans currently hold a slim, narrow majority in the House of Representatives, but a majority is a majority. You get to elect the Speaker of the House, who sets the committee chairmanships, who decides what you're going to have the major hearings on. You have to have a majority in the House of Representatives or they'll impeach President Trump. At least articles will come out of the House as they did twice during his first term. So it's very important to get to 218 out of 435 congressmen. In the midterms, the sitting president typically takes a bloodbath. They lose a number of seats. Well, we have plans in place for how the congressmen are going to be apportioned that are not representative of the districts. So in the state of Texas, President Trump demanded a redistricting, and we did. And it should yield two new Republican senators, one of them here in our community, which was Al Green's seat when you redistrict it properly and apportion the votes as they should be geographically rather than racially, you end up with a new congressional seat. Al Green loses his. Now, you may be thinking, but I thought he's running for office. Al Green loses his. He moves over and runs for Sheila Jackson Lee's district, which was also a racially gerrymandered district back in the early 70s, which is the 18th congressional district. He's up against Christian Menefee. They're in a runoff right now. So Green lost his congressional seat. He's running in a different congressional district. And if you're asking, are you required to live in a district in order to run in it? And for Congress, you don't. Some congressmen don't live in the congressional seat district that they represent. Well, now we have created Congressional District 9, a new district, and Alex Mueller is running against Briscoe Cain. She's winning pretty big in the polls and appears to have a commanding lead. She has President Trump's endorsement. Jim Jordan has campaigned there for her, but more importantly, she appears to have the grassroots support. I saw a letter that came out the other day from one of the mayors along one of the port cities. She's got a lot of it's East Harris County all the way through Dayton and Liberty, and she's working hard and appears to have a lot of support there. In Louisiana, we had a Supreme Court decision that came out that said Louisiana's two congressional districts are racially gerrymandered, and if you look at them on a map, you'll see it. It's grotesque. And so those have been struck down. And the governor, Jeff Landry, said, we're sending the legislature in to redraw the districts. Even though their election was a few weeks away, we're going to do the right thing, delay the election, at least the congressional election, until we can draw proper districts. So that's Texas, Louisiana. In Alabama and Tennessee, those governors have sent their legislature back to say, redraw the districts so there's no longer any racial gerrymandering. When this happens, Democrats are going to win seats because they have seats they wouldn't otherwise win. Well, in December, you will recall, in Indiana, Republicans shot down President Trump's redistricting plan for that state. Here was CNN in December, just a few months ago.
1: I voted for him three times. I like a lot of the things he's done. I didn't like this. Why would I cave to what I would tell you is bullying?
2: That was Indiana Senator Jean Lysing, a Republican who just voted no, along with the majority of her Republican colleagues in the Indiana Senate, on President Trump's redistricting push. Is a major political rebuke for the president, who had been looking to Indiana to add two more seats via new congressional maps in time for next year's midterm elections as Republicans try to hold on to their narrow House majority. Lysing and several other Republican senators described to CNN an intense pressure campaign aimed at convincing reluctant Republican senators to support the redistricting plan.
1: You wouldn't change minds by being mean. And the efforts were mean-spirited.
2: Lysing and other Republican senators said that President Trump's threats to support primary opponents against those who didn't give him the votes that he wanted and violent threats that some of them faced, swatting attempts at their homes, bomb threats at their businesses, ultimately hardened their opposition.
1: In Indiana, we're not going to be intimidated. We're strong people.
0: Well, 40 out of the 60 senators in the state of Indiana are Republicans. And yet 21 of the Republicans joined with 10 of the Democrats to shoot down the redistricting plan, 31-19. So out of those 21 Republican senators, seven of them, remember it's six-year terms, every 2 years a third of them are up, seven of them were up for re-election. Five of the seven lost their re-election to candidates who were endorsed by Donald Trump. The story from WTHR-TV out of Indiana.
3: We are looking at seven of those races today where the incumbent Republican in the Senate race, they voted against that congressional redistricting in that special session just a few months ago. And you've probably seen a lot of these campaign ads. Those cost millions of dollars on both sides of this. Now, out of those seven races, five of those incumbents lost their seats in the primary election. So we're going to start you in District 1 this morning on the northwest side of Indiana. Daniel Dernulk, the incumbent, losing to Trevor DeVries by 4,000 votes. A big margin there in this one. District 6, James Starkey beating Rick Nehmeyer. Those are just some of the big ones. Let's move over to District 11 this morning, where Linda Rogers beat by Brian Schumulzer. In District 19, Travis Holdman, he was beat by Blake Feicher. He's the chair of the Senate Majority Caucus and has been in office since 2008. And in District 21, Jim Buck lost to Tracy Powell. He's actually the longest standing lawmaker on this list, first elected in 1994. And the last one that lost their race, Greg Walker out of District 41.
4: Bring it on.
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Did you ever hear Justin Van Sant sing this song? I think of two young lovers. We had a manager at the RCC who just nailed this song. Just fantastic. Sang out the side of his mouth and everything. Just like you're supposed to. I mean, he just nailed it. He would get aggravated with me because I'd want him to sing this song. And he was supposed to be in the back yelling at the chef. Or we'd be at the end of a night. He was managing, right? It's a job. It's a club. It's a restaurant. It's a bar. There's a lot going on. You're pulled in every different direction. I go, Justin, go sing. Go sing, Justin. He was a good sport about it, though. For the record, he was a singer and a headliner before he was our manager. Yeah. And then that probably hurt him getting gigs because then we had to double schedule the manager. But he's a good dude. He actually works for a friend of mine named Chris Spears now. And, gosh, no, I can't stand when I can't remember anything. What's Spears' partner's name? Real crazy. He was a good baseball player. Lefty. He had a kid who was a superstar baseball player. Just absolute superstar baseball player. Anyway, they have a company that worked here. Did you hear about the Iranian woman who smoked weed? She got stoned. My local Kentucky Fried Chicken was celebrating Star Wars on May the 4th. May the 4th be with you. With an Anakin special, which apparently is an extra crispy chicken with no legs and only one wing. Ramon had to explain that one to me. I haven't seen that one. Not that particular one. I had a woman tell me last night she'd given birth to two baby goats. I said, you're clearly kidding. On this day in 1864, in one of the most moving incidents of the Civil War, Confederate General Robert E. Lee ordered the celebrated Hood's Texas Brigade to the front. And they, in turn, ordered him to the rear. Such respect for the general did they have. During a critical moment of the fierce Battle of the Wilderness, as the southern battle line was crumbling, Robert E. Lee, commander of the Army of Northern Virginia, was heartened to see the Texas Brigade, under the command of John Gregg, arrive on the field as reinforcements. With a cry of hurrah for Texas, Lee ordered them forward against the Union Army and, carried away by his enthusiasm, began to lead them into the charge. The Texans said no. Unwilling to risk their idol in battle, they stopped and gathered round him.

0: He's set to square off against former Senator Sherrod Brown, an anti-Trump Democrat attorney general candidate who vowed to kill Trump if elected, was also rejected by Ohio's voters. Former state lawmaker Elliot Forum lost his Democrat primary bid months after causing a stir for threatening that he was, quote, going to kill Donald Trump, end quote, by securing a legal conviction against the president, quote, resulting in a sentence duly executed of capital punishment, end quote. Columbus attorney John Kulowitz defeated Foran in a 66-33 contest and will face Republican Keith Faber in November. Kulowitz had condemned Forum's comments as disgraceful. I'd say they were disgraceful. I'd say they were actually a whole lot worse than that. Ohio's an interesting state, as Virginia has moved from a right-leaning purple state to a seemingly closer to, from a right-leaning purple state to a left-leaning. Now, they've had a rout by Democrats in that state, and those Democrats were not moderate Democrats, which Virginia was more famous for producing. They are very progressive, very left-wing, and in their first week alone undertook some extraordinary liberal measures, and we'll see how voters react to that when first they have an opportunity in Virginia. Likewise, Ohio, which had been a right-leaning, relatively purple state, has moved far more solidly Republican over the last few years, producing, among others, J.D. Vance on the national stage. That's the state of Bob Taft. So historically, that was a solidly rock-ribbed Republican that had moved with its urban areas, Cleveland, Cincinnati, Columbus, to being a more purple state. But it appears that the suburban and rural voters of that state have moved rather markedly to the right, and it's a good thing for all of us. It's going to be interesting to see J.D. Vance and his role in the midterms. He's been out over the last few days helping Republicans, and he's expected to be a big asset. It's very popular right now, J.D. Vance, very popular.
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0: who's now lost his job with Spirit Airlines, with them going under, and he doesn't appreciate me making jokes about how terrible the airline is. And I take that to heart. For all I know, he's a qualified, competent, diligent, committed, passionate pilot doing the best he can. I don't know that anybody's criticism of Spirit Airlines extends beyond the door that separates the cockpit. I think it is the staff, some of the staff, the ticket agents, and the types of people who get on there. The reality is there is something going on in this country that starts in the schools and the projects and spills out into fast food restaurants and discount air carriers. And that's where we see it. It's been there. It will be there. It's always there now. It's omnipresent. It's just that most people don't have to interact with it. And nobody, regardless of color, wants to. Because it's too much. It's loud. It's obnoxious. It's confrontational. It's irrational. There's definitely signs of the type of people that flew Spirit Airlines. Jeff Foxworthy with How You Could Tell.
1: Ladies and gentlemen, Jeff Foxworthy.
2: Thank you. Thank you. Look at this guy in the front row. Wife beater, ice cold Schlitz beer, eating a cold hot dog. Hell, I think he's tailgating for the Spirit Airlines funeral.
1: If you've ever reheated crab legs before boarding a plane, you might have flown Spirit Airlines. If you have a support chicken, you might have flown Spirit Airlines. If you've ever given yourself a pedicure on a flight with a pair of scissors, you may have flown Spirit Airlines. If a trip to Walmart is considered a vacation, you might have flown Spirit Airlines. If you call a trash bag and duct tape a suitcase, you might have flown Spirit Airlines. And finally, if you booked a flight on the way to your Carnival cruise vacation, you definitely flew Spirit Airlines.

0: in the states of Minnesota, Maine, California that have made big news stories. But you'd be naive to think it's not happening here. You remember this story from July of last year? The executive director of the Harris County Flood District, Tina Peterson, was asked by ABC 13 why she requested $8,100 for a three-day conference.
1: Director, can I ask you about the Urban Land Institute trip that you were requesting? Can you explain why you wanted $8,100 to go to a three-day conference?
2: I don't have anything to say. We can certainly talk with you once I get back to the office.
1: You requested $3,500 for a hotel. I called the conference. They said the rates are $249 a night. You wanted $3,500 for a three-day conference. Can you explain why you had that number?
2: We do estimates for our travel, and certainly we try to be conservative in our numbers.
1: The registration fees are $1,070. You requested $1,700. Why did you get such a higher number there?
3: We can prevent your response.
2: Yeah, we'd be happy to do that.
1: All right, you also asked for $1,500 for airfare. Round trip is $200 according to Expedia.
0: It's grotesque. It's pervasive. It's everywhere in local government. It's disgusting. None of them care. These are people who hate you. These are people out to steal, and that's what that is. Every penny they possibly can. Every penny they possibly can. They're the worst possible people to be stewards of the public dollar and servants of the public. Harris County Democrat Judge Melissa Morris has been sanctioned over the handling of child sex crime cases in her court. The State Commission on Judicial Conduct says she improperly ended probation early, because why wouldn't she, for four sex offenders who pleaded guilty to crimes involving children and were required to register as sex offenders. They say her failures were, quote, willful and persistent. You think? Rodney told her to do it. She did it. Saying they cast, quote, public discredit on the judiciary or on the administration of justice. In fairness, I don't think they actually cast public discredit on the judiciary of Harris County that wasn't already there. Her defense should be, look, we're running a crime syndicate anyway. How am I going to make that any worse? ABC 13 with the story.
4: In the three-page public warning, the State Commission on Judicial Conduct reprimanding District Judge Melissa Morris, calling her failures, quote, willful and persistent, which have, quote, cast public discredit on the administration of justice. The discipline based on complaints related to cases from 2024, during which Morris, the commission says, improperly ended probation early by issuing discharge orders for four sex offenders who pleaded guilty to a sex crime involving a child and were required to register. The commission also noting that Morris was not patient, dignified, and courteous towards a prosecutor when he sent her an email asking for a hearing to reconsider her decision, and separately when she shared confidential grand jury information they found with a defense attorney when she shouldn't have. It's not the first time Judge Morris has been in the news. Last July, the Harris County District Attorney's Office wanted her off the possible retrial of a man who was sentenced to 50 years in prison for shooting his ex-wife. They claimed the judge's comments and facial expressions had shown that she was biased against domestic violence victims and unfit to preside. The recusal was denied. Morris defended herself against the recent allegations. The commission's findings read, saying the mistakes were not intentional or in bad faith. A court's spokesperson did not respond to a late request for comment. Judge Morris is running for re-election in November.
5: And while no judge wants a public warning like this on his or her record, it really has no teeth. She will continue presiding over the 263rd District Court until she is voted out, but she can appeal.
0: And we could vote out a lot more of these judges if we would actually recruit criminal court judges as Republicans, and that's why I'm supporting Don Hooper to be the new party chairman, so we fill every election seat available.
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0: let's just assume you went to the grocery store. Not the most expensive, not the least expensive. Moderate grocery store in a moderate neighborhood. And let's say it's one of those kind of middle income neighborhoods that has some working class, some professionals, some professors, two income bureaucrat or public service, so a firefighter and a police officer. Let's say you went into the grocery store there. Where would those people shop, Ramon? What would that be, Kroger? Okay, so they'd be at the Kroger's, the Hinkey and Pilots, if you will. And you went in there and you went walking around and you weren't sure of someone's politics. You're going to have some Asian first generation. You're going to have some Asian second generation. You're going to have a good disparity, range of ages. You're going to have blacks that are not down with the cause, but more college educated blacks who you couldn't guess their politics. They're not wearing a shirt that's, you know, provocative. And you were to start asking people in the line their thoughts on criminal justice. I don't think you'd find people who would say, hey, if a guy beats his girlfriend half to death and they show up and she's bleeding out and take him home, he's got a rap sheet a mile long, what I hope you'll do is release him because of slavery. I don't think you'd find white people saying, well, it's probably not his fault. Or you got a guy that's been a home burglar and they've been, he's been arrested 28 times, convicted 6. I don't think any of them, and it's in your neighborhood, by the way. I don't think anybody that you stopped would say, you know, let those guys go, you know, give them a 29th chance. Nobody would say that. And those would be Democrats and Republicans. If after you did your field survey, you then at the very last question said, not are you Democrat or Republican, did you vote for Biden or Trump? And you just pulled the people that voted for Biden. 9 out of 10 of them would say that we need more crime fighting. We need to put bad guys away. Interestingly, you're much more likely to be a victim of crime if you are a Democrat than a Republican. You're much more likely to be a victim of crime if you are black than you are white. I've had people argue with me on this, and I'll say, well, before we go to the data, let's discuss why this is. Because people tend to commit crime as close to home as possible. And people tend to live around people who are also their skin color. The reason you don't believe that is there is a very different opinion on speaking publicly about crime. White people are very against crime, and they will say so publicly. They'd like somebody strung up and hung up on the cul-de-sac of their street where everybody can get some shots in before they drag him and throw him in a grave. They will come outside and be a witness to the officer. They'll sign the report. They will show up at public town hall meetings. Even Democrat will show up at a town hall meeting saying, do something about the crime in our neighborhood. There has become this insidious element among many blacks that you don't speak publicly about it. You don't side with the bad guys, which is the cops. You don't contribute to the police state that's run by the Nazis, because that's really the Republicans. And so you've got Democrat candidates who will talk about how our neighborhood's gone to crap. Send me there for hope and change. But realistically, the number one thing you have to do to fix a neighborhood, almost every neighborhood, is there's 3 to 5 bad guys that are terrorizing that neighborhood. You pull them off the street and immediately. That's like splashing a new coat of paint, power washing the streets, getting the graffiti off the walls. It's all of it at once. And it's not very many guys. So you think to yourself, why are the Democrats doing this? It should be an election loser, but it's not, because they don't get punished for it. I think you have some people who've left the Democrat Party who may say, you know, I'm not a Trump guy. Maybe the Republicans help the rich. That's a big theme. When they say the Republicans help the rich, the Democrats help the rich. But that's not based in truth, nor does it need to be. That is based in the class warfare. You got to get the poor people convinced that Democrats are your party. Democrats are the only one that care about you. Democrats are the only one that will continue to fund and expand these massive social programs that you can figure out a way to trick into getting more money. And Medicare, and welfare fraud is not frowned upon, because we're going to get ours. But on this issue of crime, and especially judges, one thing if you're a legislator, but especially judges who are releasing, you know, this woman, Melissa Morris, Tevia Bell, if they got an apostrophe in their name on the Harris County Judiciary, they are releasing criminals, the worst criminals, again and again and again, sometimes multiple times in front of the same judge, with real victims. Now, if you had libertarian leanings and you said, oh, this guy's brought down here, fourth time he's brought down here for smoking pot in his living room, he's Brad Pitt in True Romance, he's not harming anybody, give him his bong back and send him on his way, not bothering his neighbors, that'd be one thing. But we're talking about people who commit crimes with the highest rate of recidivism. That's sex crimes. We're talking about guys that shoot into houses and burgle homes armed. If you're an armed burglar, you are going to kill someone, because eventually a homeowner is going to be home, and they're going to want to defend themselves and their property. And you're going to shoot and kill them, or they're going to kill you. So for you to continue to release these people tells you this is not an election winner. Nobody campaigns on the basis, we're going to let the criminals out, the pedophiles, the rapists, the wife beaters. And these crimes are falling most heavily on blacks. So why aren't blacks able to see this and say, we're going to vote Republicans, we're going to fix the judiciary? That is a very, very powerful question and a disturbing answer.
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10: The Trump administration remains confident. I'm Ted Lindner, Fox News, confident that a deal could soon end the conflict with Iran. Fox's Jared Halpern from the White House with more.
11: If Iran does not agree to a deal with the U.S., President Trump warns bombings will resume with more intensity than before.
12: We're dealing with people that want to make a deal very much, and we'll see whether or not they can make a deal that's satisfactory to us. We have it very much under control.
11: The president's warning comes amid reports the U.S. and Iran are closing in on an agreement that would end the U.S. blockade of Iran and reopen the Strait of Hormuz. The U.S. military says an American fighter jet shot out the rudder of an Iranian oil tanker today as that vessel was attempting to breach the blockade. At the White House, Jared Halpern, Fox News.
10: Some new details are emerging in the case against the suspected White House Correspondents' Dinner shooter. Fox's Mike Emanuel with more.
13: The indictment against suspect Cole Allen coming a day after Magistrate Judge Zia Faraqui apologized to Allen for his treatment in jail. Faraqui calling Allen's 5-point restraints extremely disturbing. The other charges against Allen, attempting to assassinate the president, and two firearms-related charges. Following that April 25th attack, President Trump is talking a lot about his new White House ballroom, writing today, quote, the original price was $200 million. The double-sized, highest-quality completed project will be something less than $400 million. It will be magnificent, safe, and secure.
10: Republicans in Congress also proposing $1 billion in taxpayer funds to support construction of the ballroom. Allen is set back in court on Monday. And two patients with hantavirus and one suspected of infection evacuated from a Dutch cruise ship and flown to the Netherlands. The ship at the center of a deadly outbreak departed Cape Verde with nearly 150 people on board and headed to Spain's Canary Islands. Three people have died so far. 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
18: An investigation is underway in San Antonio after SWAT officers shot and killed a man during an arrest attempt. Police called for SWAT backup when they closed in on the suspect at an apartment complex on West Dixon Avenue. The suspect was wanted for assault, property crimes, drug dealing, and parole violation. When officers approached, the man ran from them, then pulled a gun and fired several shots. Two officers returned fire and hit the man, who died at the scene. Meanwhile, a former Fort Worth FedEx driver has been sentenced to death for kidnapping a 7-year-old girl and brutally murdering her in the back of his truck. 34-year-old Tanner Horner admitted to the killing. The jury sentenced him to death by lethal injection. I'm Jeff Biggs.
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0: Hey, glad you're with us. Welcome into Friday Eve. It is time now for the mic drop with this morning's Mike Gavin.
1: Good morning. Well, AI is in the news practically every day, and we have two stories about our future overlord to talk about today. Let's start in Washington State, where a man is suing Google, claiming that he's addicted to the company's AI chatbot, Gemini. The man claims that Gemini caused him to develop a compulsive psychological dependency that disrupted his daily life. He goes on to say in the complaint that Google designed Gemini in a way that encouraged prolonged emotional engagement through open-ended prompts, empathetic mirroring, and conversational reinforcement patterns that made it difficult for users to disengage. The man claims the prolonged interactions eventually caused withdrawal-like symptoms whenever he was unable to access Gemini, including anxiety, gastrointestinal distress, and significant disruption to his daily functioning. The suit seeks compensatory damages, court costs, and a court order requiring Google.
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1: Thanks for being with us. Certain iPhone owners could get as much as $95 under a proposed settlement resolving claims that Apple misled customers about Siri's artificial intelligence features. The class action lawsuit filed on behalf of consumers claims that Apple deceived customers by marketing enhanced Siri features that did not yet exist, leading them to buy iPhones based on false advertising. The plaintiffs are seeking a settlement of $250 million, could be among the largest ever involving Apple. The settlement covers people who purchased an iPhone 16, iPhone 15 Pro, or iPhone 15 Pro Max between June of 2024 and March of last year. An estimated 37 million iPhone owners are eligible. Customers will be notified by either email or mail if they can file a claim. An online social media campaign will also provide info about the settlement website and who is eligible. Claim filing details have not yet been released. 8 minutes in front of the hour on This Morning. Once again, here's Nicole Murray.
2: And now, the three big things you need to know. Number one.
3: President Trump is threatening Iran with, quote, high-level military strikes if it does not accept a peace deal. Trump, when asked if he has set a deadline for Iran negotiations.
4: Never a deadline. It'll happen. It'll happen, but never a deadline.
3: Trump also predicted a quick end to the Iran war as the country considers a U.S. peace proposal that leaves key demands unresolved, like Iran suspending its nuclear program and reopening the Strait of Hormuz.
2: Number two.
3: Police announced that an 18-year-old has been arrested in a shooting that left one woman dead and 22 others injured last weekend during a lakeside party in Oklahoma. Edmond Police Chief J.D. Younger said the arrest of Jalen Davis is not the end of the investigation.
5: Mr. Davis's arrest is not the conclusion of the investigation. It is merely the most recent development. Additional suspects remain at this time. However, we don't believe that we have information to provide that would increase the safety of the community or expedite the investigation, the arrest.
3: Davis's bond was set at $1 million.
2: Number three.
3: 18 people have been arrested across Southern California in a massive drug raid that saw 40 pounds of fentanyl being seized in MacArthur Park. First Assistant Attorney Bill Asaley.
6: Two of the defendants we arrested earlier today are a South Los Angeles couple who we believe are the main suppliers of fentanyl and methamphetamine in MacArthur Park.
3: Officials say police are searching for seven additional suspects. Rudy Giuliani's spokesperson said the former New York City mayor has left the intensive care unit after being hospitalized with pneumonia. Prices at the pump continue to capture attention. AAA data says the national average currently sits at roughly $4.55 per gallon. Patrick DeHaan with Gas Buddy.
7: If prices continue to rise and the strait remains closed, then I would start to believe that it will impact more American summer travel plans, especially if the national average reaches a new all-time record, which is just 60 cents a gallon away from.
3: Data says the price of regular gas has jumped 52% since the start of the Iran war. Now time to talk about episode 69 of When the Mic is Off. This week we discussed, does watching food videos online curb one's appetite? Adivani Dan Winkle said just watching our episode made him hungry. Steve Becker says unless he can eat it, keep it out of his feed.
1: Who was the person before Steve Becker?
3: Adivani Dan Winkles.
1: Adivani Dan Winkles.
3: Yeah.
1: That sounds like a combo of like a lot of names.
3: No, it's one person.
1: No, it's not one person.
3: I swear on Facebook.
1: It's got to be like multiple names combined to create that name.
3: Okay, I think they're offended now.
1: Okay. 6 minutes now in front of the hour.
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0: Peter Strzok.
1: There was a Strzok in there.
0: Yeah, exactly.
1: Yeah, and we were supposed to think that was all harmless.
0: They were being investigated for totally different reasons. And then during the investigation, we discovered they were trying to find a way to get Trump out of office. Like, wait, what? That's not your job.
1: Yeah, exactly.
0: Anyway, Kash Patel surmises that the documents were intentionally spared from destruction, suggesting that someone intended for it to be discovered and that the files revealed what the agency really knew during the investigation.
1: All the stuff we already assumed we knew.
0: Well, that Trump didn't collude with Russia to win the election.
1: And he didn't have Russian hookers pee on him. No, that's... That goes against everything Trump's ever been about.
0: If it's too crazy to be true, or if it's too good to be true, it's probably not true.
1: Probably not.
0: Mr. O, you ready to do your thing? I feel like we're about an hour late here.
2: I forgot. We didn't do the sports thing yet. And mainly, it's important, you know, because it's sponsored by our good friends at MyPillow.com.
0: MyPillow.com, I went to sleep last night with MyPillow bed sheets, mattress topper, and pillows.
1: Me too.
0: And it made me happy. Even though I'm alone in this world and no one loves me, it feels good to have my MyPillow products.
1: Has Milton left you now?
0: No, I'm actually just being hyperbolic.
1: Oh,
0: I have a dog and a girlfriend. I'm fine, but...
1: Do you feed them?
0: I try not to. I don't want them to get fat.
1: Yeah, but if you feed them, they will love you.
0: They don't like food, I've noticed.
1: Neither one?
0: Well, she doesn't.
2: What about the sports?
0: Go ahead.
2: Oh, yeah.
0: Promo code WJ. Yeah.
2: All right, first of all, the Strolls, Astros, for those of you, they won a game last night.
0: A game?
2: Yeah, against Ohtani and the Dodgers.
0: And the Dodgers.
2: Now, yeah. I'm assuming, this is kind of like when Michael Jordan used to come play your basketball team, and even if your basketball team sucked, they would sell out. Because everybody wanted to go see Michael Jordan. I would imagine the Astros had a pretty good crowd last night. I don't know because I wasn't there. But Ohtani was pitching. And then one of the Strohs took him yard. He took him deep. He hit a home run off of him, basically. And the Strohs won 2-1. That was an exciting game. Atlanta also won. The Rangers lost to the Yankees, of all people, 7-4. And then the Pirates game on Saturday, they finally reviewed the tape and discussed it amongst themselves. The pitcher and the manager was both suspended. I think the manager got a one game. The pitcher got a two game suspension.
0: Wait, the Pirates pitcher, not who I think it was.
2: No, it wasn't that one.
0: Not Paul.
2: No, okay, it wasn't no scheme. Okay. There's the other one. Now, they was winning like 17-5 or something like that. But apparently this pitcher didn't like that particular batter, and so he threw a high, hard one on the inside.
0: You're not supposed to do that.
2: No, and they said he didn't like it, you know, and so they reviewed it. It looked like it was intentional, and so they told him to sit down for a little while. NBA, the playoffs are still going on, and if you're a big fan, you probably know what your team did. And the hockey, apparently they got playoffs going on in hockey, too, so if you're a fan, you know. Good for y'all.
0: All right, I got a little bit here for you.
1: Me too.
0: Why don't you go first, Billy?
1: Oh, let me guess. Softball? Well, not just softball. Playoffs.
0: Playoffs.
1: Thank you.
0: You're welcome.
1: SEC softball playoffs, including, of course, the Sooners, number one, SEC champs. They're waiting to see Georgia versus LSU on Wednesday.
0: Huh.
1: The winner of that one takes the Sooners out, or takes them on Thursday. But this morning, in about 2 hours, they're going to wait until our show's over, Texas A&M, seeded sixth in the SEC tournament, will open the playoff postseason this morning against the Auburn Tigers. So you got Georgia and Mississippi and Louisiana and Oklahoma, Texas, all of our Southeast Conference teams, which are all the states that we get carried in.

0: working moms.
1: Because no matter who you are, there are levels to what we experience as women. And T and I have no problem going there.
0: So if you want to hear real women having real conversations, then tune into our new podcast, Levels to This, with Cheryl Swoops and Tarika Foster Brasby, an iHeart Women's Sports production in partnership with Deep Blue Sports and Entertainment.

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0: Look up, look down, look around. Look up, look down, look around. In the trees and on the ground, 'cause the ALB must be found.
1: Some signs of the ALB are dime-sized holes on tree trunks, a sawdust-like material called frass, and the beetle itself, with a long black body and white spots.
0: Look up, look down, look around. Look up, look down, look around. In the trees and on the ground, 'cause the ALB must be found.
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7: I'm Julian Edelman. 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
5: In 2005, investigators in Palm Beach, Florida, began uncovering a dark secret.
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5: There was a wealthy man in Palm Beach who was offering young girls a way to make money. That man was Jeffrey Epstein, and he had set up a system designed to bring him underage girls. Local police and the federal government would investigate and, by their count, find dozens of victims. Epstein would become one of the world's most infamous predators, a man who could have faced decades in prison but served just 13 months in his own wing of a county jail.
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9: New York, Palm Beach, New Mexico, Paris, Virgin Islands, and each one of those residences is an alleged crime scene.
5: 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Truth and Lies, Jeffrey Epstein.
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0: sometimes I get really overwhelmed when I think about, like, 10 years from now I'll be 30. 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
7: Ah, 1971. 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Soul Train had just started chugging along. Everyone had a lava lamp for some reason. Weeble started to wobble, but as we all know, they don't fall down.
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7: Across the country, people were speaking up, and the more they did, the more they learned about the hidden underbelly of the most powerful law enforcement agency in the land. I'm Ed Helms, host of Snafu, Season 2, Medburg. The story of a daring heist that exposed J. Edgar Hoover's epic FBI snafu. 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
14: 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Euphoria on HBO Max slides back to 6. 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The Boys on Amazon Prime Video leaps into the top 3. 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
3: Just before midnight on Saturday, February 19th, 2005, Danielle Imbo and her friend Richard Patrone left a crowded Philadelphia bar. 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
3: Those same questions frustrated law enforcement. The FBI called it murder for hire.
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7: Both of them weren't the target. 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
4: 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I'm Jeff Davis with Just a Thought. You know, there's been a noticeable shift in the last 20 years with how public figures negatively talk about each other. Over and over again, they say they'll stop this kind of rhetoric. Political hate speech by the people we elect to office is inexcusable. Political disagreements used to be sharp, even, passionate, and sometimes witty. Now they're personal, hostile, and designed to inflame. When language turns reckless, it doesn't just stay in the power centers. It trickles down. And most people can separate rhetoric from reality, but it only takes one unhinged lunatic to take it literally. A man who probably had mental issues tried to kill public figures, including President Trump, at the White House Correspondents' Dinner. But the uncivil language is coming from all directions, from Chuck Schumer, Megyn Kelly, and even President Trump. I'm not telling you anything you don't already know. Another problem is the foul language they use that our children can hear. That's not being a role model. In my lifetime, it used to be that political figures and journalists were more careful with their words. They need to just cut it out. Just a thought. I'm Jeff Davis.
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1: 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Today I'm talking about the worst deal I've ever done. 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And there'll be a place there to put in the city you live in and the radio station you listen to. If you do that, thank you very much. You let us know you want the show to continue in your area. Also, as additional benefits for doing that, if you like, you can fill out the information and take the freedom number quiz and find out what your freedom number is, what number it's going to take for you to retire. And then as we work you through it, we can talk about how to get there. The next thing you can get as a gift is there's five videos that you can sign up for if you'd like to. You don't have to, but if you'd like to, just put your email number in there and we'll send you the link to these five videos, the best of Dell videos. And also, if you'd like to talk to me, this is the most expensive part of the gifts. You can put your telephone number in there and a four-hour window of time that I can call you, and I'll call you up. Talk about, you know, wherever you're at, what your problems are, what I might be able to help you with your challenges. To do that, though, but put in, like, I'm in Central Time or I'm on Pacific Time, whatever time zone you're in, and what time of day, four-hour window that I could reach you. And then make it possible for me to call you, contact you. All right? So having said that, let's get back to the story here. So we've got this Section 8 housing. It's 45 units, and it's a nightmare. I'm dealing with these tenants that won't pay me rent, and they only owe me small pieces, portions, because the government paid the larger portion of the rent for them through voucher system. So when I would walk around and try to collect these rents, it was like, I was the only guy in the whole neighborhood, I mean, the entire subdivision, that looked different than everybody else in that subdivision. You figure that one out. And as I walked around, they were like, what are you doing here? This is our neighborhood. You can't come here. And I go, I'm the landlord. I own the place. And I'm collecting rent. And they're like, oh, so you're the big guy, huh? You're the man. You're the bad dude. And then they would show me their guns. I'm telling you, there were kids that were 14 to 16 years old that had a gang. They rode around on bicycles. They wore black shorts, white shirts, I swear. And they'd pull up their shirt and show you their gun. Come on, Del. 14 to 16 years old were carrying guns and threatening people with them all the time. So finally, I went and bought a bulletproof vest for myself and my maintenance guy, and I started carrying my own gun just to go collect rent. These people, if they got in trouble, if they broke any rules, HUD would kick them off the program, and they would lose their free housing voucher. And what they would do is they would put cement down your toilet. They would pull all the copper wires out of your walls and sell it. They would steal your fixtures and doorknobs, anything of metal in the house. They would pull it out of the ceiling, out of the walls, off the door, and take it down to the metal place and sell it. You know, these people were just animals. So I was supposed to make $400 a month profit on each of 45 units, whatever that would be. Let's just figure it out. My payment, mortgage payment, was $200 a month each. And my rent was $615 a month each. So let's just do a little phone math here real quick just so you figure this out. So I had $615 a month minus $200 a month. I made $415 a month times 45 doors. That's $18,675 a month I was supposed to make, right? I have to tell you, in the 2 years that I owned the place, I don't think I made a dime. They would move out. They would do $10,000 worth of damage every time somebody moved out. It was ungodly. Dealing with the government was a nightmare. Dealing with the people was worse. And then just the damages. And so I finally decided this isn't for me. You know, I wasn't losing money, but I wasn't making any money, and it was a nightmare. And so I decided, hey, it's time to get out of this. This was a mistake. I learned my lesson. I'll never do it again. I'll never buy Section 8 housing again. And so I found somebody that was the greater fool. I always talk about the greater fool theory. There's somebody out there. And guess what? I was that guy when they sold it to me for nothing down. Think about it. They sold it to me, nothing down, owner financed. Didn't even have to go to the bank because the bank wouldn't finance this thing. And all they wanted was to get a note. They just wanted to make some money. You know, whatever that payment was, they were happy just to get the payment because they knew they didn't want to put up with all that stuff. And they knew that after all the problems, there was no cash flow. And so I found another young kid, young guy that thought he was, you know, bulletproof, literally thought he was bulletproof, could control anything, take on any project, wasn't afraid of the government. And I sold it to him. How did I sell it to him? Nothing down. Take over the payments. That's all. I'll just give it to you. You take over the payments, take my name off of it, get my name out of the documents so I don't owe on the payments. It's yours. I just gave it away. Best transaction I ever did was giving that place away. You know, you have to understand sometimes you don't know till you know. And Section 8 housing is one of those things you just don't know until you know. Once you know it, you'll never go back and do it again. Now, I know people that have one Section 8 housing place. Oh, little grandma Susie Q here lives there, and she's on welfare, and she's on housing, and she's no problem. And yeah, you can get away with one. You get lucky once. When you have a whole subdivision of them, it's just, it's like an insane asylum. It really is. Or a prison. It really almost looked like a prison, but with people having guns. You know, it just was unbelievable. And so that was the worst deal I ever did, and you don't want to do that if you can help it. Stay away from Section 8 housing. While we're here, let's get back. Why don't you go to freedomnumberquiz.com. 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So we need to know that you're listening. We need to know there are people listening so they will keep the shows on in those areas. 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That'll help you. That'll keep the radio. I know people come up to me all the time and go, hey, your show's not in my area anymore. What happened? I go, this is a syndication. I shoot a radio show. It goes into a syndication, I guess, location. The management, the team, the engineers put it together, put it on a syndication loop, and send it out. And whoever wants to pick it up can pick it up and put it in. But they have to want to do it, and they do it by how many people listen to it. You know, they're looking for listenership. So if you want to let them know that you're listening and you want to keep it in your area, then go ahead and hit us up. 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
14: 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Today is Debbie Downer Day. In other words, I just told you a story about the worst real estate deal I've ever done in the first two segments. Now we're going to talk about some other negative stuff people have asked me questions on, and we're going to cover that. Before I dig into the next email and question that they come up with, which is really a pretty negative one, I want to remind you this is Sweeps Week, and I need you to register for me that you're a listener. Why? Because if we don't get enough votes in your area, then the stations will go, it's not worth keeping the radios on, this show on, and we will disappear off of your dial. So it's very important if you want to continue to hear my craziness. You know, 35 years I've been doing this, whether we're talking about real estate investing or whether we're talking about life itself or whatever it is, 70 years old looking backwards, pontificating? No, this is actually, hindsight is 20/20. I'm not looking to the future and pontificating. I don't do that. I look to the past and say, hey, this is what's real. This is what I know to be a fact. And I just want to save you some time and trouble so you don't make the same mistakes I made and or you can benefit from the things that I did right. Having said that, we need you to vote. The way you do that is you're going to go to a website called freedomnumberquiz.com. freedomnumberquiz.com. That's freedom, the word, it's all one word, freedom, number, the word, quiz.com. What you're going to do is you're going to put in your city and you're going to put in the radio station you listen to. For doing that, there are all kinds of freebies there for you. Number one is the quiz itself. If you're thinking, maybe I'd like to retire someday, either now or in the near future, maybe in a long time future, take the quiz. It's an AI program that we wrote that does what I used to do for people, which was sit down and figure out how much you're going to need to be able to retire. Doesn't cost you anything. Just fill out the information. We're not storing your information. We're not marketing to you. In fact, there's no even way to contact you. So there's no way we could be marketing to you. We don't even know who you are. So it doesn't matter. It's just for you, right? You're going to want to know that. Secondly, second gift you can get is the best of Del Wamsley, 5 videos that are really interesting, fun videos for you to watch. To do that, though, you do have to give us your email address so that we can email you the link to get to this. And then, at that point, if you want the last gift, which is to speak to me personally, that's a very expensive gift. You know, people pay me $25,000 to talk to me, and I'm giving it to you for free. What do? Put your telephone number in there and put down a 4-hour window of the day that I can reach you. Like, for instance, if you're in East Coast, West Coast, or Central time, put down your time zone and then the 4-hour window. I can reach from 12 to 4, something like that. Then I'll contact you, call you back. It's not mandatory to vote, to do any of that. To vote, just go to freedomnumberquiz.com. And put in your city and the station you listen to. Now, this next email is really kind of sad. Sad to me because I resemble this remark. It says, I'm 70 years old and I want to sell my rental property that needs about $50,000 in repairs. I have been doing this for 25 years and want to simplify my life. I also owe my personal home and SUV. I also owe on my personal home and SUV. I want to pay off my house and SUV vehicle. I'm doing this. Am I doing this the right way? And thank you for your advice. Roy, you're not doing it the right way. You're doing it absolutely the wrong way. Let me share with you a couple things that would help you out. Number one, you need to go down and get yourself a reverse mortgage on your home. As long as you and your wife are over 55 years of age, both of you, I think it's 55, might be 65, but I think it's 55. As long as you're both over 55 years of age, you can get, no, I think it's 65. My bad. You can get a reverse mortgage. And what that means is they will let you put a loan against your house, give you the money, the difference between, you know, whatever your house is worth today. Let's say your house is worth $500,000 and you've got debt on it for $200,000 right now, and you're thinking, I'm going to pay that debt off and get out of this payment. That's dumb because you're just using up $200,000. Here's what you do. You go down there and you borrow $400,000, pay off the $200,000, and walk away with $200,000 in your pocket tax-free. You say, well, Dell, then I have to pay those payments. 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It's a life estate. If my wife were old, I would do it on my house even. Even though I don't need the money, I would do it. It's the greatest thing. Think about it. 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Man, this is a no-brainer. I called the guy up that does it, and he said, Dell, you know, I know you. You don't need any money. And I said, I know, but this is a great deal. He goes, I know. You should do it. And then I said, okay. I explained to him, my wife was very, very young. I have a very young wife. And he goes, oh, I'm sorry. You can't do it. Both of you have to be there. I said, should I divorce her? This is such a good deal. But that's the first thing you should do. Secondly, you should not get rid of your rent property because it's income and it's deductions. It may be your only, it may be the last of your income. It may be the last of your deductions. I don't know where you're going to get your money to live off of, but having that one rental property, if you don't have enough money to fix it up, it says it needs $50,000, maybe just sell it. I don't know what it takes to fix it up to rent it, but I would definitely keep it rented out. I know you've done it 25 years. Do it another five. Do it another 10. It doesn't matter. Leave it to your kids. The bottom line, they will inherit that in a stepped-up basis. It's the best thing to leave your kids is real estate because they're going to get it in a stepped-up basis. All the taxes you didn't pay on that for 25 years, you know, you've got out of paying taxes for 25 years because of depreciation. You die. All that depreciation income goes away, and you and your family never pay it. You do not want to get rid of your rental properties at the end of your life. It's really backwards. You should be building up your rental properties. Say, well, you know, I've been doing it for 25 years. You probably did it the hard way for 25 years. I don't know you. It's not hard to have rental houses if it's done correctly. Now, if you do it wrong, you know, I've just told you my nightmare story. If you do it wrong, the wrong place, the wrong kind of stuff, the wrong tenants, it can be a nightmare. But hey, it's not in general. And I really think that you should hold on to that particular property. Otherwise, you're going to miss out on that opportunity for those deductions, the appreciation that you get from it, the depreciation you get from it, the rental income you get from it, et cetera, et cetera, et cetera. Right? Just because you're 70. By the way, why are you tired at 70? I'm 70. I actually feel better at 70 than I felt at 50. I was going through all kinds of problems. From 50, I got staph and almost died, and then I got cancer and almost died, and then I got pancreatitis, and they had to cut my intestines out, and I almost died, and I had to live 6 months on the colostomy sack, and then they had to go in and operate and put my intestine back together and take the sack, colostomy sack out. I mean, man, for a while, my life sucked. Now at 70, I'm like, woo. Running around, working out, spry, having a good old time. So, hey, 70 isn't the end of things if you keep yourself fit, you stay in shape. Now, you do get old. You get older, and you don't look like you did when you were 50 or your 20s or whatever. But, hey, you still got the energy. I was out last night, and we went out to a restaurant bar place, sat out with couples until 2 in the morning, just, hey, talking, having a good time. Life isn't over at 70, guys. In this day and age, most people are dead. In fact, a lot of people I know are dead that I've grown up with are dead. People that were movie stars are dead. Sports guys are dead. People my own family, neighbors are dead. A lot of my neighbors are dead now. in my neighborhood's a very expensive neighborhood, so, you know, it's mostly older, wealthier people. They're just dropping like flies. But the ones that are around, 70 is no longer. 70 is like the new, I'd say, 60. I don't know. No, because I feel even better than 60. I remember when I was young and I was a bodybuilder and guys would come to the gym and they'd be 40 and they could barely move. They hurt and everything was terrible and they complained and I'd call them names, pick on them all the time. And then until I got to be 40, and then I figured out, wow, it's sure true, stuff starts hurting. And then I got to be 50 and even different stuff started hurting, more stuff started hurting, and then 60 and 70. And then all of a sudden it kind of plateaus off as long as you stay physically healthy. That's the key. You get older, you got to keep in mind, I'm not going to do these things. I went skiing one time, a year back. So, and they wanted to take me down the Blue Hill. I'm a comfortable green skier. I can do blue if I'm warmed up. I can't do black even on my best day. And they wanted to take me right to blue. And I had not realized that I had lost the strength in one of my hips. There it was. Bam, down the hill I went. Couldn't cut. I realized that hip is gone. We'll take a short break, be right back. Remember, go fill out freedomnumberquiz.com. 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
14: 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Today we are going through different questions that people ask. I've dubbed this the Debbie Downer Day because I told everybody my worst real estate deal I've ever done. And then I talked about some negative points of view of thinking that the world's over at 70 when it's really just beginning for most people. You say, well, that's ridiculous. I know it's ridiculous until you get to be 70 and realize, hey, you don't get up every day and act like, wow, it's almost over. You get up every day like, wow, what am I going to do now? This is exciting. There's, you know, whole life ahead of me. New things to do, new things to try, so on and so forth. It's all in how you look at life. But I'm going to go into another question here in just a minute about where do I get the data and information that I use to make the decisions that I make financially for myself and for all the consultees that I consult on these real estate transactions. I'll cover that in a minute. Before we get there, if you're just tuning in, this is Sweeps Week. We need to know where you are and what station you're listening to this radio show on. 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We could be gone. Because they decide, this is a syndicated show that they decide to keep on only if people are listening to it. So, you know, we don't bug you for this, but once a year, we got to bug you. We got to get this done this week. So what you need to do is you need to register. 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Do that, you'll help us out. Now, for doing that, we have three free gifts that you can participate in if you like. None of them are mandatory. What we're really going for is just where you're listening from, right? So the three free gifts is, first of all, is the Freedom Number Quiz, which you can take. It's an AI program that does what I used to do, which was figure out what you need to retire. It looks at what you earn now, what your overhead is, what you think you're going to need to live on. We calculate it all and come up with a number. This is the number you need to be able to earn per month to be able to retire. That's a starting point. Now we know what we need. Now we go and talk about how to get it. But that starting number is somewhere I always have to start with you, so you can get your own. And nobody will know. The data is not stored anywhere. We're not. There's no marketing coming back from it. It's just simply for you to figure out what you need to be able to retire. It's a starting point in the conversation. Second free gift you can get is the Best of Del. There's a 5-video series, the Best of Del. And if you put your email address in there, then we'll send you the link to these 5 videos, and you'll enjoy the heck out of them, I guarantee you. Again, not mandatory. Looking for just where you radio station is what I really look, but that's just a free gift I thought would be neat to give out. And then the last one is the most expensive gift I'm giving out is time with me on the phone. If you want to talk to me, if you've got questions, you want to talk to a real person, see me in podcasts, you see me on the radio, you see me in YouTube videos all the time, I'm that guy. And you can talk to me on the phone. All you have to do is put your telephone number in there and give me a 4-hour window. of when I can call you. So it would be like I'm in Central Time, and you can call me from 12 to 4, something like that. So give me a four-hour window and whatever time zone you're in. And then I can get in touch with you, and we can chat about your situation. Hey, I might have the answer that solves it all for you. Nothing else, just might be a fun chat. It's up to you. If you don't want to do it, that's fine. These are just gifts. They're just enticements to get you to go and fill this out. To go to freedomnumberquiz.com. That's freedomnumberquiz.com. And fill this out and let everybody know you're listening. Moving on to the next question. It said, good morning. Where do you get the information necessary? What ecosystem are you hooked up to that gives you the ability to make these forecasting type decisions? And the reality is that I listen to both sides of the news. I listen to the Republican side, I listen to the Democrat side, and I figure that about 80% of both of them are lies. If you can distill the 10 or 20% that's actual fact. In fact, I took my granddaughter, and I taught her to do this. I sat her down in front of the TV. I said, okay, here's the news. Let's listen to it. Tell me of what you just heard in that story is true, it's fact, and tell me what is pontification. I did that with her for a couple of days, and no time at all, she got it. You can see right through it. You when you listen to this stuff, if you are a staunch left winger, or if you're a staunch right winger, or whatever, you're not even listening. You're just hearing what they want, what you want to hear, which is what they want you to hear, and you're not discerning anything. And so you have no information. You don't know what the facts really are in life. I'm looking for the facts, and I don't care what their pontification is at all. Now, when it comes to news stuff that's financial, be very careful where you're getting that news from, because most times when you see stuff that's put out on YouTube, you say, don't tell me YouTube's fake. YouTube is fake. I've taken stuff that I watched on YouTube and looked it up and found it wasn't true at all. Not even close. So you have to be very careful where you're getting your information financially. You know, you've got little guys on YouTube now that are kids. I mean, you got 25, 30-year-old, let's say even 35-year-old guys. They're good-looking kids, man. Come on. They'd be my son. I'd be proud of them. They're good-looking kids. They got great rap. And I had great rap when I was 35 years old. But well, actually, 35, I did make my first million. So maybe they're close to making their first million if they got a lot of rap and they're working hard. But they're not billionaires, and they're talking about being billionaires. You know, of all the people on YouTube, I really don't know if any of them are actually billionaires. Not even the guys at the top with the loudest voices that say they have the most stuff. I don't know. Do you know what a billion is? I met a billionaire one time. And I said, you know, I'd like to be a billionaire. He goes, how much do you have now? I said, well, right now I got about 40 million. He goes, no problem. All you need is 960 more. Have a great day. Go to and fill out freedomnumberquiz.com so that we can keep the show on. Have a great day. Remember, it's not the money, it's the lifestyle.
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21: With Iran. I'm Lisa Lacerra, Fox News. But a senior U.S. official tells Fox it does not mean the ceasefire is over. U.S. Central Command says Iran fired first on U.S. ships and the U.S. action was defensive. Meanwhile, the Washington Post has released a report on how long Iran can survive the blockade.
22: It claims a confidential CIA analysis determined that Iran can survive the U.S. naval blockade for at least 3 to 4 months before facing more economic hardship. It also says that Iran retains about 75% of its mobile missile launchers and 70% of its missiles.
21: Fox's Jackie Heinrich at the White House. Life in prison without the possibility of parole for Mohammed Soleiman after the Egyptian national pled guilty to state charges of firebombing a rally in Boulder, Colorado last year, killing one person.
23: As much as his act was brutal and monstrous and horrific, it was also, and hear me loud and clear, cowardly.
21: Boulder County District Attorney Michael Dougherty. Soleiman also faces a federal hate crime charge. Prosecutors are weighing whether to seek the death penalty in that case. A pro-Palestinian protester pleads guilty in the death of a Jewish man in Southern California.
24: Luai El-Naji pleading guilty to involuntary manslaughter and battery in the 2023 death of 69-year-old Paul Kessler. Prosecutors in Ventura County say the 53-year-old former college professor was protesting the Israel-Hamas war in support of Palestinians when he hit Kessler, a Jewish counter-protester, with a megaphone. Kessler fell back and hit his head on the pavement. He later died at a hospital. El-Naji also admitting to a special allegation that he personally inflicted great bodily injury and aggravating factors, that he used a weapon and the victim was particularly vulnerable.
21: Fox's Kristen Goodwin. A sentencing hearing is set for June 25th. The federal courts ruled against the new global tariffs President Trump imposed after his loss at the Supreme Court. 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
28: The Hantavirus cruise ship outbreak has come to Texas. Two people who were on board are residents. The Department of State Health Services is not saying where they live. They say the pair are not experiencing any symptoms and did not have any contact with the sick person while aboard the ship. They say they've agreed to monitor themselves. The ship had passengers from two other states as well, but everyone is now home. Higher gas prices are impacting most Americans lately, but restaurants are getting hit with a double whammy. Kelsey Erickson Strafer with the Texas Restaurant Association says their members are now seeing a gas surcharge added onto their invoices.
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8: You fellas been doing a bit of boozing, have you? Sucking back

I've been reading about something they're calling Maha Maxing, which is living a healthy life. It's making America healthy again, the effort that Bobby Kennedy Jr. is leading. And I was thinking earlier today, what Bobby Kennedy is talking about is similar to what Michelle Obama talked about. What we put into our body matters. So why is his effort so well received and hers was rejected? And that gets to the heart of a lot of the differences in the way we view challenges in our country and the solutions we have for them. We no longer agree with the Democrats on the problems. They don't view a rising crime or rising crime as a problem. They don't view criminals being released on the streets as a problem. They don't view us being overrun by illegal aliens as a problem. We used to all agree on the problems. We just disagreed on the solutions or the priority of each problem in how quickly and thoroughly it should be solved and to what level of sacrifice. So this is a real tearing at the fabric of our nation. But let's say on this issue, we agree

0: or did agree that, yes, childhood obesity was a real problem. Michelle Obama's solution was to wag her finger and, using regulation and bullying and shame, depriving people of things that they enjoyed, to insist that they would somehow be quote-unquote healthy. And that was the school meals. Remember this? She was going to tell the schools, you know, through the ag department, through contributions of the federal government to school lunch programs, that you're only going to eat fruits and vegetables. Okay. Well, first of all, the kids resented it because it was a change in their eating pattern. They resented the food, and they resented the way she said it. Ramon, see if you can find that clip. Simone Biles has just won gold at the Olympics, and she's on a panel, and Michelle Obama scolds her. Well, Michelle Obama, you're a fat whatever you are, and she's fit as she can be. She was having a cheat meal. Everybody knows what a cheat meal is. Even the healthiest people eat a cheat meal. And, you know, this gets to an interesting point. Who are you, Michelle Obama, to be lecturing people? You're not exactly the picture of fitness yourself. We start there. And it's the last thing you ought to be doing is telling people they're too fat. Nobody likes that. Nobody likes that. That's number one. Number two, you know, it's funny because I do intermittent fasting. So I eat every evening. I typically don't eat before that. Although some days, if I'm ravenous, I'll eat at, say, 3 or 4 instead of 6 or 7. And it's always amazing to me. Somebody that is, shall we say, not in as good a shape as I'm in. I'm not the fittest person in the world, but I'm 180. I was 240 at one point. I would argue, in much better physical shape than the type of person who will make this statement. Oh, you're eating a burger? Yeah, I'm having a burger today. Well, you're going to get fat. People have so little understanding of food, our energy source, and its effects on the human body. How it affects the human body based on what's in the food, when you eat it, how often you eat it. But people have this idea, and this goes back to kind of a 1970s mentality. I need to lose weight. I'm going to start jogging and eating celery. Well, we didn't know much about food back then. We didn't know what went into our food. We didn't know how to eat, what to eat, the effects of sleep and water, processing, and all these various things. And so you'll get these people who, you know, they'll make this statement. You can't eat a hamburger. You'll be fat. And you know that guy had 3 hamburgers earlier today. They don't understand that you can have a meal that is outside your normal meal and that you're not going to die from it. You're not going to become morbidly obese overnight. And in fact, it's a healthy thing to do. There's a guy named Timothy Ferris who wrote a book called The 4-Hour Work Week. And it was so popular that he followed it up with a book called The 4-Hour Body. And he studied the effects of food on the body and how you eat. And he put together a plan where you would eat for 6 days on a reduced calorie, high protein diet. And on the 7th day, you would eat the maximum number of calories that you could possibly sustain. So that would be donuts and bear claws and pastas and these things. And his theory was that what you're doing is you're spiking your blood sugar. Your body is reacting in a way that says, oh my God, we're under attack. We have to speed up our metabolism. We have to shoot coarse insulin through our body. This was his theory. And attack all this food or we'll get fat. And so your body because it was under attack, would keep firing. It was like, you know, you're firing from behind the wall, but you're not looking out. And your body would continue to do that for 6 days. And as your metabolism slowed back down to normal, you would then on the seventh day spike it. You don't have to agree. There's lots of different theories on these sorts of things. The carnivore diet is, we're all welcome to have our own ideas, and whatever works for you, I wish for you the best. But I really thought hard about what happened, and it was interesting because Michelle Obama represented anger, control, a patronizing tone toward the peasants because she knows better than you. Bobby Kennedy's approach has been, hey, I'm an old guy. I'm in good shape. I'm living a great life. I look good. I feel good. And I want to share with you, when you eat, even on a budget, I want you to have options that are going to lead to you being healthy and happy. And it's just amazing how popular he is and how unpopular she was in solving the same problem. I don't remember years ago people talking about gold and silver. 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

0: biggest Garth Brooks fan because I hate his politics, but some of his music's actually pretty good. And it was my dad's 70th or 75th birthday. I don't know. It must have been 70th. And so we went out to Vegas, and it was his 72nd birthday. I remember now, 72. And my friend Russell Ibarra, who has a series of has over 20 Tex-Mex restaurants in the greater Houston area, and he's one of my best friends. My dad's birthday was coming up, and he'd had some real bad health, and he'd just come out of it, and so we thought we might lose him. 14 years later, he's still alive, but we thought we might lose him, and Russell said, "What are you doing for your dad's birthday?" I said, "I don't know. I hadn't thought about it. I haven't had a chance to think about it because he'd been in the hospital, in and out of the hospital with a bunch of health scares." He said, "Let's take him to Vegas." Russell loves Vegas. So Russell chartered a plane, and I took my dad, first and only time he's ever been on a private plane, took him and my brother and our wives, and we go out there, and Russell, and Russell got us tickets to see the Garth Brooks show. And I'll tell you when this was. That show had just started. And so Garth Brooks had been kind of in retirement, and then he did that stupid Chris Gaines thing, and then he was doing a one-man show. And Steve Wynn basically wallet-whipped him to get him to do the show. So much so, he built him an apartment backstage of the stage, and which was in and of itself very nice, very livable. But Steve Wynn made his personal jet available to Garth Brooks on a daily basis that he could do the show and fly back to Oklahoma as soon as the show was over and then fly back the next afternoon. In many days, he did do that. But as part of the show, he told the story about his greatest musical influences, and it was James Taylor and Bob Seger. Well, it was Haggard and Jones, he claimed, and George Strait, but I think that was all just trying to burnish his country music credentials, because his actual influences were James Taylor and Seger. But that might make it seem like he wasn't sufficiently country, which was already a knock against him. But he told about that song that there was a point in his life where it hit him what that song was actually about, what the points were, and what, and he kind of broke it down. And it was funny because I'd never thought of that. I'd never realized what that song was about, which now that you, it's a young man looking at a woman in a, behind a glass in the window. And now that you know it, you're never going to be able to unknow it again. Los Angeles has a mayoral race going on right now. There's a fellow named Spencer Pratt, and one of the limitations of the audio medium, which is where we are, is occasionally you really need to see something for yourself. And I've always said that if you're good, which Rush was, at painting pictures with words, then it doesn't matter that you don't have the advantage of video. You just paint the picture. And so I'll just tell you, when you get home, or when you get a minute, go to YouTube or wherever you watch videos, Rumble, whatever that may be, and look up Spencer Pratt, P-R-A-T-T, mayor ad. And the ad is about the people of Los Angeles, and they're in this kind of a bad dream movie where the aristocracy are sitting around the table, and these people are basically saying, you know, the crime is so bad, what am I to do? And the aristocracy just laugh at them. And the king of the aristocracy, or the queen, is the mayor, Karen Bass. It's a really, really powerful political ad. It's getting a lot of attention. And it's the most powerful ad, political ad, I've seen in quite some time, frankly. It really, really makes the point, and I would encourage you to see it for yourself. The LA Times reports that one man, this is not part of that. This is just another example of how Los Angeles is out of control, although these are federal cases. One man has filed 1,800 disability lawsuits against Southern California shops. In-house store owners are fed up. I don't have the time in this segment to play both of these clips, so I'll save them for the next one. But it saddens me to see, you know, America at one point had a number of wonderful big cities, more than any other country in the world, and any one of which had great contributions to world cuisine or dance or music or culture, industry, commerce, transportation, technology. And then we allowed for the collapse. And it's very hard to bring these cities back from collapse because they're past the brink. They're beyond the brink. And so the people who would vote for the types of changes you need to see have fled the cities. Somebody tells you they live in Houston. They don't. They live in Katy or Sugarland or Cyprus. Somebody tells you they live in L.A. They don't. Or Chicago or New York or wherever else. They don't and won't live in those big cities because the taxes are too high. The crime is out of control. The filth, the services have gone to crap. It was a story we played it on the morning show today. By the way, if you don't know, we do a 3-hour morning show that's focused more on Texas and Houston than this show is. But it was about an investigative reporter in Houston named Amy Davis. And for years, she has been on the dogged deep dive review of the City of Houston Water Department. I know, not real sexy. But she has found people that were charged $6,000, $10,000 on their water bill. And the water bill, unlike a lot of other things, they shut off your water if you don't pay the bill. So you had people on fixed incomes. Their water bill would be $40 a month and had been for 30 years. Now, all of a sudden, what the hell's going on? And now we find out the city could never tell them what was going on. They had installed the wrong meters. So these people were put through a living hell. Some of them had their water cut off. That, in some ways, that's worse than having your electric cut off. And it's hot in Houston. They couldn't shower. They couldn't take a bath. They couldn't cook. They couldn't wash anything. It's traumatic. And it was their own city government that was doing this. And I look at Los Angeles, a once great city, and I see what's happening. And there's Karen Bass running for re-election. And I just go, are we going to allow our country to be destroyed by idiots?
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11: 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In this rural stretch of Ohio, women had been going missing.
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